0: Don Dean, Leroy Vinegar, Benny Bailey, Eddie Harris.
1: Wow. That's Les McCann and Eddie Harris at the Montreux Jazz Festival. The album is Swiss Movement, and that's called Compared to What? Getting crazy. And before that, Mark Knopfler and Emmylou Harris at the Road Running. All the Road Running, sorry. That's the name of the album, too. And Gregory Isaacs, Unhappy Departure Dub. Before that, from his album, Night Nurse. And Please Call Me Baby, from Tom Waits, from The Heart of Saturday Night. All right. Well, let's see here. We're going to listen to a little Herbie Mann from the olden days.

The incredible Nina Simone, In the Dark, from Nina Simone Sings the Blues. And her long-time collaborator, Al Shackman, who was her musical director, and comes to Onekama in the summertime, has a new book out, or it's coming out soon, about his years. I think he was with her for 40 years.

That was May Erlewine, Never One Thing, off of her Mother Lion. Great record. Before that, Nina Simone, In the Dark, from Nina Simone Sings the Blues. You're listening to WUWU LP FM 100.1, Frankfort, Alberta. I'm your host, Jamie Barnard, with the Krevlers Radio Hours, number 37. Next, another fine singer, Joni Mitchell.

Incredible. That's John Batiste. American Symphony theme from Beethoven Blues, the album. That's also a great documentary called American Symphony about his trials and tribulations and concert at Carnegie Hall. That's amazing. Before that, Iris DeMent, Easy's Getting Harder Every Day from her album My Life. And Joni Mitchell, Conversation from Ladies of the Canyon. Coming up after the Krevler's Radio Hours, you're going to want to hear Jack Webb's Primetime Prague. All kinds of cool music right after the Krevler's. So stay tuned. Do not leave. Now, do not leave for Bob Marley and the Wailers. Kaya.

Oh, yeah. That was John Cleary. Fessa Longhair Boogaloo from the Bywater Sessions, and before that, Bob Marley and the Wailers with Kaya from their album, Kaya. All right. Well, I see Matt and Lily are here. So he's getting ready for Primetime Prague coming up right after the Krevlers here. We have 3 minutes left, so we're going to have Pita Brown sing No Not Me from her Paradise Outlaw album. Thanks for listening to the Krevlers Radio Hours. Here comes the man.

And you're tuned in to WUWU 100.1 LPFM Frankfurt L Prime Time Prague. Prime Time Prague.

and I'd like to welcome you all to yet another episode of Primetime Prague. And there's our wonderful intro slash outro song, my favorite prog rock song of all time, Song Within a Song by Camel. And yeah, we have another great show for you here on this wonderful Wednesday evening. I thank you all so much for joining me. If you would like to, if you have any suggestions for any future, I especially bring this up because our first song today is actually from a suggestion

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So if you want to, if you want to hear music, progressive rock that you like, make sure to text 231-774-6360. Again, that number, 231-7-FEEDBACK. You name it. If you just want to talk, you know, that's also a thing as well. But especially if you have any music recommendations, anything you want to hear, text 231-774-6360. Later on in this first set, we'll hear music from the Pat Metheny Group and Agitation Free. But we're going to start out, as I said, with a music recommendation from a person who tuned into last week. Here is Kansas with Song for America. This is Primetime Prog.

That was Layla, parts 1 and 2 from the German 5-piece Agitation Free. I heard some people online say that they had a really good, a sound that was really akin to the Allman Brothers Band, which, you know, I am inclined to agree with that. It has a lot of that same sound, I would say maybe a little less jam adjacent. But I listened to all those live recordings I listened to of the Allman Brothers Band, and that's sounds pretty similar, so I have to give them some credit there. That is Layla Part 1 and Part 2 by Agitation Free. Before then, was the debut album of the Pat Metheny Group with Pat Metheny on guitar, Lyle Mays, his musical partner in crime, on drums. That was a song called Jaco, which named after the greatest jaz bassist of all time, Jaco Pastorius. And before then was a listener recommendation. So thank you so much to the listener who requested that. It was a band that I definitely need to listen to a lot more, which is Kansas. And that was the title track, I should say, off of their second album, Song for America. And you're tuned into Primetime Prague here on WUWU 100.1 LPFM, Frankfurt, Alberta. I'm Jack Webb, your host. Again, for any future recommendations, for any feedback, any other comments, 231-774-6360. Again, certainly the text lines are open. They're always open. So make sure to take advantage of that if you so choose. Well, today, you know, weather-wise, was supposed to be rainy throughout the day. Well, it really wasn't rainy throughout the day until maybe a couple hours ago when it really started pouring here in the Benzie area. Tonight, it's going to be periods of rain with a low of 52 degrees, with a pretty much near 100% chance for rain. Rainfall projected to be near a half an inch tonight, so not saying that any of you will be planning to go be out late into the night, but in case you were to be, just be mindful of the rain. Tomorrow is pretty much more of the same. It might be a little warmer, but still not by much. Showers in the morning, then partly cloud in the afternoon, a high of 64 degrees, and an over 60% chance of rain. So it's not going to be as much rain as it will be tonight, still make sure that you stay dry out there. Tomorrow night, the low will be 52 degrees, but it will be clear. At least that's the projection. So, and then Friday's forecast, a few clouds early, otherwise mostly sunny, a high back up to where we've kind of been mostly accustomed to so far of 68 degrees. So if you aren't necessarily a huge fan of the rain, well, you just got to wait a little longer, and it should be going away soon. I know I said on a previous show that we needed the rain, and I would certainly still stand by that. But at the same time, it's, you know, you still want some days where it's not necessarily flooded by rain.

This is also one of my favorite albums from him, and I personally like the Zappa albums more when he leans into his jazz fusion side. I'm talking about Hot Rats and this album, Waka Jawaka. Those are the albums that I think that the musicianship is, you know, the tightest, it's the best. And I mean, just looking at the lineup that we have here, courtesy of Prague Archives, sure, you have Frank Zappa, you know, having his, you know, masterful guitar playing, but you still have, you know, two different vocalists, and this is throughout the album, two different vocalists, someone on slide guitar, someone on pedal steel, somebody on Hawaiian guitar. You have the legendary George Duke on piano for this track, actually. You have, you know, trumpets, chimes, tenor sax, bass, flute, and clarinet. You just have so many musicians at hand with a lot of different instruments. You even have a drummer, Ainsley Dunbar, as well, playing the tambourine and washboard on another song on this album. But this next song is the longest, but I think it is, in my opinion, the best. I discovered this a couple summers ago, and, you know, again, it's the jazz fusion influence mixed with the zaniness that only Frank Zappa can bring. It's really nice. Again, later on we'll hear from Khan, but right now it's Frank Zappa from his album Waka Jawaka with Big Swifty here on Primetime Prague.

Stranded by Khan, featuring wonderful musicians like Steve Hilliage and Dave Stewart here on Primetime Prague. The band Khan only released one album that is from that album titled Space Shanty. Khan is kind of a group that was like a lot of groups in the prog rock Canterbury scene, where they were essentially just, in terms of their membership, were just a. We're kind of like a combination of people from many other groups. You had Dave Stewart, he was an egg. I believe he was also in National Health. You have Steve Hilliage, who also kind of moved around a lot. You also have Nick Greenwood as well, and Eric Peachy. But still a great album. It obviously has that very theatrical element, but also I personally like the softer, but also some of the jazz inclinations with the Canterbury scene that very much showed up there. So I would personally recommend the entire album, but I think Space Shanty, sorry, I think the last song that I played, Stranded, is the that's which is the second song on that album, is the best. That is Stranded by Khan. Before then, though, the epic of the album, Waka Jawaka, from Frank Zappa, featuring quite the list of musicians that I kind of went over before introducing it. That was Big Swifty. I guess if you're a very big fan of Taylor Swift, you can call yourself, like Frank Zappa, Big Swifty. But I digress. I am not a Big Swifty, but I do like Big Swifty, the song. But again, that's another album where I said that Frank Zappa kind of leaning into his jazz fusion inclinations, which I personally love. And although his a lot of his although his discography is still really good, I am especially partial to those couple of albums. Well, you're tuned in to WUWU 100.1 LPFM Frankfurt, Alberta, and this is Primetime Prague, our third episode here. My name is Jack Webb, your host. Thank you so much for joining me. It's been another great night here, joining you guys here on the airwaves, and I thank you very much for tuning in. A reminder that if you have any song recommendations, any bits of feedback or what have you, text 231-774-6360. Again, that number, 231-774-6360. Now, we have a great set of music, and by that I mean one of the first prog rock suites coming up here in just a couple minutes. But before I get to that, I do want to just touch on a couple of quick local events. The big one happened, the big one that has been mentioned a lot on this station, and for good reason, happened on Sunday, sorry, on Saturday. That was the Alberta Heritage Center grand opening, and I was not able to go to that, unfortunately, due to work, but I heard it had a very good turnout, and the Alberta Heritage Center is now open. So stop on by, say hi, and hey, you know what? It's the door is always open for more people to get involved with local community radio. So, and now with the Alberta Heritage Center open, that just gives another way to talk to some people and maybe just get interested in sharing the music you like and talking about the things that interest you. So, even though there are means also to get involved on woowooradio.org or even texting any questions to that number I mentioned, 231-774-6360, that would also be a way to do things. But with the Alberta Heritage Center open, provides even more of a way to do that. Let's see here. This week in local government, tomorrow from 7 to 8 p.m., the Village of Alberta regular council meeting will be taking place. It takes place on a monthly basis on the third Thursday of every month. So that is tomorrow. Again, from 7 to 8. On March 24th, it's going to be the Benzie Board of Commission meeting at the Government Center, which meets monthly on the fourth Tuesday of every month. This is from 9 a.m. to 12 p.m. Pier closed in Frankfort, Michigan. This popular Lake Michigan pierhead will be closed for much of the summer as crews work to preserve a 114-year-old lighthouse. It's the Frankfort North Breakwater Pierhead closed through June 30th.
and will then also close again from July 10th through the 31st. But it will be open for July 4th festivities. And lastly, the Darcy Library of Beulah is looking for a library technician. It's a part-time job. Responsibilities include cataloging, circulating materials, patron services, including tech support, and more. You can inquire and apply within an email to director@darcylibraryofbeulah.org. It's always good to mention any jobs that are open. Of course, you know, young people like, especially young people like myself and my girlfriend, who's also a host here, you know, we always, you know, we were kind of in the position before moving up here of trying to find jobs and trying to land jobs. So if any of you are in that same boat, then it's always good to mention when opportunities like that are there. And even if you already have a job, it's, you know, gives you some more, opportunities to fill your time or to earn some more money. So there you go. Well, let's get back to the music here. I won't talk for too much longer here. Now this album, or I should say this song, but really it's the title track of this album from none other than Pink Floyd. Obviously not only is it iconic because of the fact that it has what my girlfriend would call Moo Moo on the cover. But I was watching a YouTube video that was called A Prog Rock Iceberg. And icebergs essentially online are like, you know, you have certain things on the surface that are well known, but then when you go below the iceberg, it gets like really shady and really dark and all that. So somebody made that, but for progressive rock. And they mentioned that this by Pink Floyd is truly the first real prog rock suite, where it has different distinct parts like a classical music suite would, and it's just a bunch of beautiful music. So without further ado, here is what at least one person calls the first prog rock suite. Here is Pink Floyd with the title track to their 1970 album, Atom Heart Mother. This is Primetime Prog.

Adam Hart Mother from Pink Floyd, the title track of their 1970 album, and what some have called the first prog rock suite. You obviously had the legendary Pink Floyd lineup of David Gilmour, Richard Wright, Roger Waters, and Nick Mason on that 24-minute epic, but you also had, as he is featured in name later in the album, Alan Parsons as the engineer, another prog rock legend. There's another suite later on in the album called Alan's Psychedelic Breakfast with a couple movements. It's 13 minutes long, but it's something that didn't necessarily come to me. Actually, I'm looking at it now. It's a different Alan, but at the same time, Alan Parsons still being involved in the album is really, really something. There's other, I'd say, less prog, you know, tracks in there. Like If, for example, it's the track right after Adam Hart Mother. It's really, really slow, kind of eerie, but there are some other like smaller tracks to kind of break it up a little bit. I know I featured Tarkus on the first episode of this show, and that's the same way. It's Tarkus and then a bunch of other smaller tracks, which is basically what this one is. But definitely not the last Pink Floyd album to feature animals on the cover, and I was talking with Lilia about this throughout the break, is that, you know, they literally had an album 7 years later called Animals, which also featured kind of a sweet style, but at the same time, there might have been some differences in motivation in terms of who was leading the creativity of the band at the time. Less so psychedelic, more so politically inclined is how I would describe it. Adam Hart Mother, for example, is pretty much instrumental. There are some underlying lyrics, and there's the choir singing and all that, but like Animals, for example, it's more involved. And I mean, as I have also talked about before, there's that whole other section of progressive rock called RIO, which is Rock in Opposition, which is strictly political. It's the one that Frank Zappa would definitely be a figurehead of, but that's just something to note that Pink Floyd throughout their time would kind of follow, you know, and follow that sweet style of what I would say more what would be akin to symphonic prog, where it has the formatting of a symphony or of, you know, classical pieces. Their next album, which would be 1971's Metal, also has a 23, but close enough, called Echoes, which I haven't listened to in a bit, but I probably should. And we're down to our final half hour here on this week's episode of Primetime Prog. I'm Jack Webb. Thank you so much for tuning in. I know you aren't necessarily here to listen to me talk, but I hope you have enjoyed the great music that has come between it. A final reminder that if you have any recommendations before

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We're going to start out with a song that I really grew up listening to as a kid. It's the leading song off of a rock opera. I wouldn't say rock. Well, however you'd call it. I'm not sure if I'm using the right terminology there, but it's definitely along the lines of progressive rock, even if not exactly. But I definitely consider it. It's by Australian rock musician Billy Thorpe. And I know this is one that I listened to a lot as a kid. Starting off the set, and we'll hear music from Yes bassist Chris Squire, small band Spring, and to finish off, we'll hear from Caravan. But right now, here is Billy Thorpe, Children of the Sun. This is Primetime Prague.

And we end the night there with Caravan. That was a medley titled And I Wish I Were Stoned / Don't Worry. Before then, it was Spring, but it was Grail by the band Spring. We then heard, before then, Yes bassist Chris Squire with Hold Out Your Hand. And we started this last set off with Children of the Sun by Billy Thorpe. Well, I am very appreciative of all of you for listening today, and we'll be back at the same time next week. So, again, I'm very thankful for all of you listening, and tune in next week for more explorations within the realm of progressive rock. I'm Jack Webb. Have a good night, guys.

0: This is WUWU 100.1 LPFM, Frankfort, Alberta. And now, jazz.
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0: Join Woo Woo for Backyard Blues and Barbecue with Steve Arby on Sunday, July 12th from 4 to 7 p.m. Steve Arby began his career playing the Chicago blues circuit during the 70s. And during that period, he shared the stage with many of the legendary blues masters from the Windy City. Steve is a fixture at major blues festivals and nightclubs throughout the South, Europe, and the Caribbean, and is considered by many to be one of the top cigar box players in the world today.
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The Frankfurt Area Vet to Vet Group is held on the first Monday every month at 6:30 p.m. at Trinity Lutheran Church in Frankfurt at 955 James Street. 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

0: The Waterborne exhibit opens at 3 p.m. on Saturday, June 13th, and runs through August 1st at the Alberta Heritage Center. This exhibit shares the maritime history and culture of the Great Lakes through the works of regional artists. Exhibited art includes historical and contemporary photographs and artifacts that relate to the lake's colorful maritime past. 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

0: The Waterborne exhibit opens at 3 p.m. on Saturday, June 13th, and runs through August 1st at the Alberta Heritage Center. This exhibit shares the maritime history and culture of the Great Lakes through the works of regional artists. 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

Did you know that the Frankfurt Fire Department, through the MI Prevention Program, installs free smoke and carbon monoxide detectors? If you are interested in a free smoke or carbon monoxide detector, please contact the Frankfurt Fire Department at 231-352-9005.

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1: '71, June and I went for a drive down to the country and went to a place called Smithfield, Tennessee. Old Hickory, oh no, not Old Hickory, what's the name of that lake there?
2: Cedar Hill
1: Lake. All right, anyway, spent the whole afternoon there, and it was like one of those magic days, you know, where the sun was just right, the temperature was just right, and the breeze was just right, and she was just right. And I wrote a song. I let her drive on the way back. I wrote a song called Flesh and Blood.
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1: It's a memorandum of understanding, and if I don't like it, we'll go back to shooting at them, dropping bombs on their head. If I don't like it, if they don't behave, we'll go right back to dropping bombs right smack in the middle of their head.
0: President Trump and Iran's president have formally signed an agreement to end the war. But Trump's still threatening to resume bombing Iran. We'll look at what's in the 14-point Memorandum of Understanding. Then we speak to the head of Oxfam about how the just-concluded G7 summit failed to address many of the world's most pressing issues, from inequality and climate change to Gaza. Then the NAACP has filed an air pollution lawsuit against Elon Musk's XAI over its massive data center in Memphis. But the Justice Department is seeking to have the lawsuit dismissed on national security grounds. And we'll speak with the acclaimed Nigerian-British photographer and activist Misan Harriman, the subject of a new documentary opening here in New York, Shoot the People.
2: My work is observing the human condition and making art that has purpose.
3: The images will be here forever, bringing people together to do something bigger than themselves.
4: That's the power of art, to say another world is possible and we have the power to change things.
0: All that and more coming up. Welcome to Democracy Now!, democracynow.org, The War and Peace Report. I'm Amy Goodman. As we bring you today the news headlines, the United States and Iran have officially signed a memorandum of understanding aimed at ending the war in Iran. President Trump signed the agreement at a dinner at the Palace of Versailles, hosted by French President Emmanuel Macron, hours after the G7 summit wrapped up in the French Alps. Iranian President Masoud Pezeshkian signed the agreement in Tehran. He later shared the memorandum on social media, calling it a historical document and a message from a powerful Iran, unquote. The 14-point agreement calls for an immediate end to fighting on all fronts, including Lebanon, the full resumption of maritime traffic through the Strait of Hormuz, the lifting of the U.S. blockade, the waiving of U.S. sanctions on Iran, the unfreezing of Iranian assets, and an investment fund to rebuild Iran. Iran's lead negotiator, Mohammed Bakir Khalibaf, said, quote, "Everything we sought to achieve through military action, we obtained several times over through negotiation. It was not even comparable," unquote. On Capitol Hill, some lawmakers have criticized Trump's deal, with Republican Senator Bill Cassidy calling it the, quote, "worst foreign policy blunder in decades," unquote. Meanwhile, President Trump signaled that no one will face consequences for the U.S. cruise missile strikes that killed more than 175 people at a girls' primary school in Manab on the first day of the U.S.-Israeli attacks on Iran last February. The vast majority of the victims were schoolgirls.
1: If it was a fault, and as you know, that's under investigation, it's such a strange question to be asked at this date. We're talking about a long time ago, but nobody did that on purpose.
0: Lebanon's national news agency reports an Israeli drone strike near the town of Qatar Tebnet has killed one person, seriously wounding another. A separate drone strike on Beit Yehoun in southern Lebanon wounded two people. Israel's attacks came even though the U.S.-Iran ceasefire deal calls for an end to hostilities on all fronts, including Lebanon. Ukrainian drones have struck a massive oil refinery in Russia's capital region for the second time in a week, sending thick black smoke over Moscow, halting flights at Moscow's four airports. Elsewhere, Russian officials say one woman was injured as debris from downed Ukrainian drones fell on homes, cars and a fitness center, as well as a large mall and an industrial site. Ukraine's attack came as Ukrainian President Volodymyr Zelensky met with President Trump and other heads of state at the G7 G7 summit in France. In Gaza, at least two Palestinians were killed, another left wounded after Israel bombed the southern Gaza Strip. The attack targeted the Al-Mawasi, a crowded tent camp that Israel had designated as a so-called humanitarian zone. The latest killings bring the number of deaths since Israel agreed to a U.S.-brokered so-called ceasefire with Hamas in October to more than 1,000 dead. Israel now occupies 64% of the Gaza Strip, far more than the 53% allowed under the October agreement. California Democratic Congress member Rohana has become the first member of Congress to sign a pledge not to take money from pro-Israel lobbying groups. The Peace Pledge stands for Pledge to Enforce American Law, Counter Foreign Intelligence, Counter Foreign Influence, and End War Crimes. It was created by the group AIPAC Tracker, which tracks political spending by the American-Israel Public Affairs Committee.
5: It's pretty common sense. It means that we shouldn't be sending our tax dollar money for foreign wars overseas. We should be spending it here at home. And it says that we shouldn't be taking money from AIPAC or all of its affiliate PACs or bundled money from those organizations. And that we have to recognize the genocide that took place in Gaza.
0: The peace pledge includes a promise to support the First Amendment rights of people critical of the state of Israel, including supporters of boycott, divestment and sanctions, or the BDS movement. Peace activists rallied in Baltimore Wednesday to celebrate a decision by the Maryland State Retirement and Pension System to divest most of its holdings in Israeli sovereign bonds. This is Evie Frankel, a member of Jewish Voice for Peace and the Break the Bonds campaign, the daughter of Holocaust survivors.
6: When we started this campaign, held about $73-74 million worth of Israel bonds, and currently we're down to $11 million in Israel bonds. That's an 85% reduction in their holdings, and we're declaring that a victory, but we want them to divest the other 11 million, and we want a policy to make clear that they can't reinvest.
0: In Haiti, at least 1.5 million people have been displaced and forced to live in makeshift shelters due to rising gang violence across Haiti. That's according to a new data announced by UN Secretary General Antonio Guterres during a visit to Haiti Tuesday. He spoke from the capital, Port-au-Prince.
7: Since the start of the year, gang violence has killed more than 2,300 people and wounded more than 1,100. It has paralyzed the state, the economy, education, and the delivery of aid. Yet the greatest shame is not gang violence. The greatest shame is indifference, a world that looked the other way for too long.
0: Guterres welcomed the deployment of a new UN-backed force to combat gangs approved by the UN Security Council in September that'll replace Kenyan police troops. But many Haitians have opposed further foreign intervention in Haiti, denouncing a history of political and economic destabilization. In related news, lawyers for Haitian immigrants are petitioning the U.S. Supreme Court to dismiss the Trump administration's efforts to end temporary protected status, TPS, for more than 300,000 Haitians living in the United States. This comes as evidence uncovered during ongoing litigation has raised serious questions regarding the process Trump officials used to terminate the relief. The Department of Homeland Security announced Thursday all immigrants detained at an isolated ICE jail in the Florida Everglades, known as Alligator Alcatraz, have been transferred to other jails across the United States ahead of the approaching hurricane season. DHS did not say whether the embattled ICE jail would be closed. Advocates warn those transferred from the jail have been disappeared with their whereabouts unknown to family members. People detained at the Everglades ICE jail have described egregious abuses, including the denial of medical care and being placed in a 2-by-2-foot cage-like structure as punishment, according to Amnesty International. Georgia's state legislature has rejected a push by President Trump to redraw congressional and legislative districts. Republican Governor Brian Kemp had proposed a special session to revise Georgia's political maps ahead of the 2028 elections. But on Wednesday, Republican lawmakers revolted, declaring there would be no vote on redistricting after protesters filled the state capitol, many of them chanting, "Black voters matter." This is Tennessee State Representative Justin Jones, who traveled to Atlanta to join the protests.
8: I'm here because what happens in Atlanta is connected to what happens in Nashville, what's connected to what happens in Jackson, Mississippi, connected to what happens in Montgomery, Alabama. They're waging a battle against multiracial democracy in the South, so we have to show up for each other. But what we saw in real time was the power of people. You saw an almost entirely white caucus up there who represents the new Confederacy. We represent a new South that is multiracial, rooted in racial justice, rooted in protecting our vote.
0: The Trump administration's launched a legal fight to block the United States' first ever reparations program, which serves Black community members of Evanston, Illinois. The program was approved by the Evanston City Council members back in 2021, allotting some $20 million to Black residents who lived in the city between 1919 and 1969, or their direct decedents, over discriminatory housing policies and the lasting impacts of slavery. Robin Rue Simmons, who pioneered the program and now serves as the chair of Evanston's Reparations Committee, denounced the Trump administration's lawsuit as a fear tactic. President Trump called off a confirmation hearing for his pick to become the next U.S. spy chief Wednesday, just hours before it was set to begin. The Senate Intelligence Committee had been scheduled to hear testimony from federal prosecutor Jay Clayton. Trump's pick to succeed Director of National Intelligence Tulsi Gabbard, who steps down Friday. But Trump said from the G7 summit he would stall Clayton's nomination and would refuse to sign an extension of the Foreign Intelligence Surveillance Act, allowing for expansive domestic surveillance unless lawmakers first approve the Save America Act. Voting rights experts say the Save Act could disenfranchise millions of citizens who lack easy access to a required birth certificate or a passport in order to vote. Trump also demanded Senate approval of his personal defense attorney, Jamie McDonald, to replace Jay Clayton as the U.S. attorney here in Manhattan. That means U.S. Director of Federal Housing, Bill Pulte, a MAGA loyalist with no national security experience, will become acting director of national intelligence on Friday. Pulte has used his position as the top U.S. housing official to join Trump's campaign of retribution against his political enemies, making criminal referrals over claims of mortgage fraud. Pulte will now have access to the government's most closely guarded secrets across 18 U.S. intelligence agencies. He was opposed by a number of Republicans as well as Democratic senators. The Pentagon has released the names of 8 U.S. service members killed when a B-52 bomber crashed shortly after takeoff from Edwards Air Force Base in California Monday. The crash came as the Air Force is testing ways to keep its fleet of so-called strategic bombers operating through at least 2050. The B-52 can carry up to 70,000 pounds of high explosive or nuclear ordnance. And in Idaho, a federal judge has temporarily blocked a new state law that threatened transgender people with up to 5 years in prison for using public restrooms that match their gender identity. In related news, the Federal Trade Commission, joined by 4 states, Alaska, Iowa, Nebraska, and Texas, have sued the World Professional Association for Transgender Health. The lawsuit alleges the group made deceptive claims about gender-affirming care for minors. The group said in a statement the FTC is, quote, acting out of pure retaliation as part of the federal government's relentless and targeted campaign to undermine gender-affirming care. The FTC is not a medical provider and has no place interfering with the process of individualized medical decision-making, unquote. And those are some of the headlines. This is Democracy Now!, democracynow.org, the War and Peace Report. I'm Amy Goodman, back in New York, here with Nermeen Sheikh on this historic day as millions gather in Lower Manhattan for what's expected to be the largest parade in New York history. That's the New York Knicks Victory Parade. Hi, Nermeen.
9: Hi, Amy, and welcome back to the studio in New York. The United States and Iran have officially signed a memorandum of understanding aimed at ending the war in Iran. The signing came a day ahead of schedule. President Trump signed the agreement at a dinner at the Palace of Versailles hosted by French President Emmanuel Macron. Iranian President Masoud Pezeshkian signed the agreement in Tehran. The 14-point agreement calls for an immediate end to fighting on all fronts, including Lebanon, the full resumption of maritime traffic through the Strait of Hormuz, the lifting of the U.S. blockade, the easing of sanctions on Iran, the unfreezing of Iranian assets, and a $300 billion investment fund to rebuild Iran.
0: But the deal also leaves many major questions unresolved about Iran's nuclear program. Iran's lead negotiator, Mohammad Bakr Ghalibaf, said, quote, "Everything we sought to achieve through military action, we obtained several times over through negotiation. It was not even comparable," he said. Just hours before signing the deal, President Trump spoke at the G7 summit and issued a new threat to Iran.
1: It's a memorandum of understanding, and if I don't like it, we'll go back to shooting at them, dropping bombs on their head.
10: When do you expect the word?
1: If I don't like it, if they don't behave, we'll go right back to dropping bombs right smack in the middle of their head.
0: We're joined now by Avali Nasser, an Iranian-American professor of international affairs and Middle East studies at Johns Hopkins School of Advanced International Studies. He recently co-authored a piece in Foreign Affairs headlined Iran's New Grand Strategy, How a Remade Islamic Republic Will Reshape the Middle East. He's also author of the book Iran's Grand Strategy, A Political History. Professor Nasser, it's great to have you back. If you can start off by responding to this memorandum of understanding that President Trump signed in Versailles, obviously meant to bring us back to the end of World War I. The Iranian president, of course, signed remotely. But talk about the significance of what we have finally learned are the 14 points.
11: Thank you very much for having me back. I think, first of all, the most important part is that President Trump decided to sign this himself rather than have Vice President J.D. Vance do it, which then now means that he basically owns this document. I think it's important in the sense that it ends this war. It closes the parenthesis on 100 days of both hot war and economic war that has devastated the global economy. At face value, and the way in which the political commentary, particularly in the West and the United States, is interpreting it, is that this is a major strategic setback for the United States. The U.S. started this war with the belief that it will destroy the Islamic Republic within days. President demanded utter surrender for Iran, and now he has to settle for an agreement. And the way this agreement reads, it looks like that the United States is more eager for this war to end than Iran is. The United States has given Iran a great deal of economic incentive in order to agree to sign this agreement, end the war, and then agree to negotiate over the larger issues which supposedly caused the war in the first place. So, and also it's very clear that in Iran, they're very triumphant. They think this is a big victory for them, not only that they survived the war, but that they forced the president to sign this agreement. And more importantly, everything the president said yesterday was breaking taboos. Iran can have enrichment. Iran can have missiles. Israel cannot destroy buildings in Lebanon at will or should not. And that Iran is entitled to have its own frozen assets taken back, given back to the country.
9: And if you could comment, Professor Nasser, on the fact that Lebanon figures in the very first point of this memorandum, and the fact you've called this agreement a success for Iran because it's created, as you said, a fissure between the U.S. and Israel. If you could elaborate on that and what you see as the risks, given that Israel was not consulted on this agreement, and it's very unclear that it will go along with it.
11: Well, first of all, the war was a moment of triumph for Israel because it convinced the United States to basically go to war to realize what is essentially, and at its core, Israel's strategic aims, which was the destruction of the Islamic Republic through military means. The war did not pan out the way that President Trump understood it would, and that already was a fissure. Now, the president trying to get out of this war the best he can has led them down a path that accepts the continued existence of the Islamic Republic, giving money to the Islamic Republic, talking to the Islamic Republic, all of which are basically strategic setbacks for Israel and particularly for Prime Minister Netanyahu. And Iran is actually asking for a price for accommodating President Trump. And the price that Iran is asking is deliberately trying to expand that fissure between the U.S. and Israel by Iran by insisting that Israel needs to back away from its maximal position on Lebanon and settle for a ceasefire now, and perhaps, as Iran is demanding, even leave South Lebanon. Essentially, first of all, asserts the fact that Iran is coming out of this war, believing that it has more leverage than before it went into this war, but also creates greater tension between Washington and Tel Aviv. And so the Iranians are playing this in a very important way for them. But also, we have to think that the one outcome of this war is friction between Israel and the United States, period, because the Israeli strategy of deploying the U.S. to destroy Iran has backfired. And ultimately, there will be a reckoning in the U.S. as to why did we go into this war? What were the premises of thinking that we'll be successful? And who is responsible? And even though it's not said loudly, it's very clear in the undertone of what President Trump says that he's lost trust in what Prime Minister Netanyahu tells him, and that he's somewhat angry because he's receiving blowback for a war that was essentially an Israeli strategic agenda, and now he has to carry the political cost of it.
9: Professor Nasser, I want to ask about this piece that you co-wrote with Narges Bajorli, Iran's New Grand Strategy, in which you detail the changes that have taken place within Iran from last year, the first U.S.-Israeli attack on Iran in June 2025, to now, when this invasion took place, February 26th. You say the Iranian state underwent something of a transformation. You write, quote, more institutional change took place in those 8 months than in the previous 10 years combined. If you could elaborate.
11: Well, yesterday in Evian, President Trump kept saying multiple times that there has been regime change in Iran and a more pragmatic leadership has taken over. Setting aside the second part of his statement that whether it's pragmatic or not, there definitely has been regime change. I mean, Israel and the United States between the June 2025 war and this recent war have killed over 130 Iranian leaders. And by doing so, they've eliminated a whole class of the country's leadership, which has been replaced by a new generation that has come up through the ranks. Generation that has been born in Iran after the revolution, the generation that was born not as revolutionaries that were fighting against a state, but actually as children of that state and in a bureaucracy, in a system that took place. And they have different attitude towards statecraft, towards how to manage the country, and particularly how to manage the war. I mean, one of the things that surprised the United States in this war is the aggressiveness of the new Iranian leadership. The president, as he referred yesterday multiple times, killed General Soleimani, put maximum pressure sanctions on Iran, bombed Iran's nuclear facilities in June. And what he got from the previous leadership in Iran was tepid, conservative, restrained answer. And now he's facing a leadership that doesn't answer the same way. It answers very, very aggressively, and therefore was able to turn the tables on the United States by closing the Strait of Hormuz, by attacking American bases. In addition, one of the big surprises of this war is how quickly Iran reorganized itself between finding itself on the defensive in June and then facing a massive social uprising in Iran in January that it was compelled to suppress very bloodily and brutally, and led to the conclusion around the world that the Iranian regime was really, really weak. How is it that this really, really weak regime, at war with its own people and having just suffered massive bombardment in June, was able to reorganize itself to survive a very direct, massive attack by the world's premier military superpower and the Middle East's most powerful military? And not only survive it, but actually come out of the war with strategic wins, like the control of the Strait of Hormuz, like a chokehold on the global economy, and force the American president into retreat to settle for far less than what he had thought. So if we take stock of this, regardless of whether you like the Islamic Republic or not, or how heinous they've been with their own people, you have to account for the fact that Iran's new leadership achieved the feat of reorganizing the state, reorganizing their military, managing their economy in a way to be able to achieve what they did in the 8 months between the two wars, and then during the course of the 100-day war.
0: You write that the view now from Tehran is that, quote, the United States' decade-long containment of Iran has come to an end. The new regional order will be defined less by American primacy than by multipolarity, with China an increasingly central player and Iran an integral rather than a marginal actor. As we begin to wrap up, Professor Nasser, if you can explain that shifting geopolitics and how exactly what Trump has achieved, what is the difference between February 27th before Israel and the U.S. attacked and now?
11: What Trump has achieved is to end Iran's containment. First of all, Iran destroyed about 16 to 17 U.S. bases, some of them completely. So it ended, if you would, the military encirclement of Iran. It created doubt in the mind of the Gulf countries about the wisdom of partnering with the United States in containing Iran. And then yesterday in Evian, the president made clear that even the sanctions regime against Iran is going to come down. So economic and military containment of Iran is gone. During this war, both in the Middle East and globally, the United States' standing has been diminished. It has lost strategic ground. This was very evident in the president's visit to China. So multipolarity is a big winner against the president who asserted American domination around the world, tried to show it in a war with what he thought was a second-rate, third-rate military and a country on the verge of collapse, has come up short. So he has been cut at the knees, if you would. And what will come, obviously, is a greater assertion of power by various regions of the world, by China and Russia and the United States, that will find it more and more difficult to compel the rest of the world to basically follow the U.S.'s lead.
0: Vali Nasser, we want to thank you for being with us, Professor of International Affairs and Middle East Studies at Johns Hopkins School of Advanced and International Studies. We'll link to your piece in Foreign Affairs, Iran's New Grand Strategy, How a Remade Islamic Republic Will Reshape the Middle East. Coming up, we speak to the head of Oxfam International about the G7 summit. Stay with us.

0: For All My Sins by Marco Cinelli. This is Democracy Now!, democracynow.org. I'm Amy Goodman with Nermeen Sheikh.
1: The G7 summit has wrapped up in the French Alps. On the summit's final day, the heads of the world's leading AI companies joined G7 leaders for a working lunch to discuss artificial intelligence. Attendees included the CEOs of OpenAI, Anthropic, and Google DeepMind. Just days earlier, the U.S. had ordered Anthropic to disable access to its most advanced AI models from foreign nationals, citing national security concerns. Their attendance at the G7 also signaled the growing geopolitical power of the world's wealthiest individuals. Ahead of the summit, an estimated 20,000 people protested the G7 in Geneva. One sign read, "Your enemies don't arrive by boat, they arrive by private jet. No G7. This is Pippa Soji, who attended the protest.
2: The G7, for me, is a meeting of the rich to further illustrate how the rich can get richer while the poor are left behind. And I think we women need to protest against these rich people even more. Even though there are two women at the G7, it's still very much about representing the patriarchy. So there you have it.
0: For more, we're joined now by the executive director of Oxfam International, Amitabh Behar. He is joining us from New Delhi. Thank you so much for being with us from India. If you can talk about the outcome of this G7 summit and also the significance of what you feel is the deal was made to secure Trump's presence, both in its process and its outcome.
3: Thank you. I think we need to put this in context. What is really the context in which the G7 was meeting? And as your previous speaker said, it is pretty much a club of the super rich, super elites. But the context was essentially rising food prices, rising fuel prices, and rising fertilizer prices. Most poor people, ordinary people, are not being able to ensure food on their table at this moment. And that is when you have this super club, elite club meeting. And what do they come up with? You know, it's essentially like asking the people who have started the fire to kind of put it off. That's not going to happen. And at this moment, what we have seen in terms of the outcome, it does not address the fundamental question that the world faces. And these are questions of international law. This is about ensuring human rights, human dignity for everyone. This is about fighting inequality. And I'm glad that you asked me about the agenda, as in what the compromises in terms of the agenda that were needed to ensure the participation of President Trump. You have already seen issues like climate and gender go out of the window, and you're then really doing a conversation which is about the self-interest of the G7.
1: And Amitabh, could you talk about this in the context of these massive cuts in humanitarian assistance? Of course, the largest cuts here in the U.S., but also from the EU, OECD countries now contribute 23% less aid than they did in 2025, led by the U.S. A year earlier. The U.S. has cut almost 60% of its aid.
3: So, you know, last year we have seen almost $48 billion of ODA getting cut. And this is the biggest cut that we have seen. And this has really meant that you actually have communities where people are dying. The direct impact is very, very visible. You're seeing public services crumble. You're seeing countries go under the debt burden further. But this is happening when, and I think that's really the irony of the current economic model. On the one hand, you see these countries doing these massive cuts, which impacts the common, ordinary, poor people across the world. On the other hand, you're looking at a conflict. And let me just give you a couple of numbers. Just since the war started, 48 of the energy billionaires from the G7 countries have actually added $23.5 billion to their kitty. which is pretty much $300 million being added every day. You have had six oil companies almost being projected to clock a profit of more than $152 billion this year. So that's what is happening. On the one hand, you create an economic system which essentially redistributes, sucks up wealth from the common ordinary people, from the middle classes, and concentrates it at the top. On the other hand, you have these G7 countries dramatically and devastatingly cutting humanitarian aid, and the impact is visible.
1: So could you say, I mean, Oxfam has been calling for international action like that which occurred during the COVID-19 pandemic, as well as following the full-scale Russian invasion of Ukraine. Explain the steps that were taken then and what's happened now in the wake of the U.S.-Israeli war on Iran. And also the fact that there were a number of countries that were invited as guest observers, from including India, but also South Korea, Brazil, Kenya, and Egypt. What were they doing there?
3: I think that's really a question for us to ask the global leaders. I must say that the communities, the voices that you had from the streets on Geneva, are not unique to Geneva. These protests are happening across the world, and these people are asking those tough questions of their leadership. But at the moment, you're seeing this pretty much a Wall Street consensus, where they all come together to talk of self-interest. And what do you really see in terms of the outcome? You see some pittance going to Gaza at this moment. Yes, it's good that we are talking of increased humanitarian aid, but does Gaza really need humanitarian aid alone? It is about not humanitarian aid. This is about reconstruction. This is about human dignity. This is about ensuring safety of people, food, water to everyone. That's what we need. Look at the Ebola outcome. I would say it was positive. We welcome it that you have now international coordination being discussed. That's important. You also are looking at new resources, deemed to be new resources. But essentially, this is just bringing back some of the money that's been cut. So at this moment, I feel that there's a complete disjunction between the global leaders, who are essentially moving towards an economic system, which is then getting captured by these super rich, super billionaires, who then twist the policies in their own favor, while the real questions of the common people, which is about inflation, which is about the cost of food, which is about dignified livelihood, all those questions are not even in terms of the main agenda.
0: Amitabh Behar, I want to thank you for being with us. Oxfam International Executive Director speaking to us from New Delhi, India. This is Democracy Now!, democracynow.org, The War and Peace Report. I'm Amy Goodman with Nermin Sheikh.
1: As the SpaceX IPO grabbed headlines this week, rocketing Elon Musk to trillionaire status, the Department of Justice has now intervened on behalf of SpaceX in a civil rights lawsuit over potential violations of the Clean Air Act involving one of its XAI data centers. The NAACP, an environmental group, sued the company in April, saying it is illegally operating dozens of gas-burning turbines in Mississippi, near homes, schools, and churches in North Mississippi and nearby.

0: Well, we already were in the fight of our lives with communities by fighting a billionaire who decided to go into a predominantly black community, first in Memphis, utilizing mass turbines that were polluting the community, and then copy and pasting that same type of project in South Haven, Mississippi. And then whenever you now move into a place where now there is a trillionaire who is making decisions and feeling as though they don't, he does not have to necessarily follow the Clean Air Act, that's a problem. We filed a lawsuit because the Clean Air Act is still the law of the land. You cannot actually just go into a community, start polluting, and not actually try to get the permits. Regardless of who is potentially in office, the Trump administration, that does not mean that the law does not apply to you. And so that was why we first filed our lawsuit in South Haven. We then filed a motion for a preliminary injunction because there are now nearly 60 methane gas turbines that are operating in these frontline communities. And we are saying to the court, that there needs to be action more soon. And once we filed our case, we started to hear rumblings that the U.S. Department of Justice was planning to get involved because they do have to make that information public. And what we found out, unfortunately, was that for the first time, the U.S. Department of Justice, even though their mission is supposed to be to protect people, civil rights, the public interest, that they are intervening in a way to support a trillionaire. In a way that they're saying that national security does not necessarily mean that it's protecting the people who are having to live and suffer from methane gas turbines every single day. That the security of whatever this Iran war or memo or whatever that is more important than the people who are actually being harmed every single day.
1: So, and Abri, as you said, I mean, it's quite extraordinary for the U.S. To intervene on behalf of a polluter rather than to intervene to enforce the law. If you could talk about the significance, though, of this lawsuit, the NAACP's lawsuit, being heard in the Fifth Circuit, which is a conservative appeals court, which would suggest that perhaps the Department of Justice has an advantage. Is that correct?
0: Well, what we know to be the fact is that the Clean Air Act, regardless of who the judge is, regardless of who the court is, that's still the law. And we know that it's important for us to make the case when we're in court that this is not that any type of executive order that is being utilized to greenlight these types of projects, that's not the law. And so we're continuing to move forward. We have our hearing for our motion for preliminary injunction in a little over a month. And so that's important. It's important that we're going to move forward. It's important that regardless of who the judge is, regardless of the court, that we are still utilizing what is the actual law, which is that you cannot move forward with a gas plant the size of what XAI and Elon Musk is trying to operate without actually following the law. Now, we recognize that many of the individuals who are listed on the U.S. Department of Justice's intervention are political appointees. However, it's also important to recognize that as attorneys, we have an obligation to actually uphold the rule of law, to uphold our oath, to make sure that we have the ethical obligation to actually share what the law is as it is now. And the law is that if you want to operate a methane gas turbines in a community, that you have to get permits. That's not up for debate. The law also stands that if the government does not jump in to actually do something about that pollution, that the communities, that everyday people have the opportunity to actually bring those cases, to actually move forward and say,

0: We are going to hold the polluters accountable. And that is exactly what we're doing. In this type of situation, not only is the U.S. Department of Justice's argument that they should be the ones that should make the final decisions, but that the court in some way, that they actually don't get to make that choice either. That's a problem for democracy overall. That's something that we all should be concerned about. We should be concerned about this type of authoritarian rule to say that a trillionaire and an administration that is moving forward in a way of bullying everyday people and civil rights organizations, that they should be the ones to make the decisions about our health, about pollution in communities, about stopping sacrifice zones from being furthered because of an agenda that does not serve everyday people.
1: Attorney Aubrey Conner, we want to thank you for being with us, director of the NAACP Center for Environmental and Climate Justice, speaking to us from Sacramento, California. Coming up, we go to the acclaimed Nigerian-British photographer and activist Misan Harriman, the subject of a new documentary that's opening here in New York called Shoot the People. Stay with us.

0: Finally Returned by Marie Sue. This is Democracy Now!, democracynow.org. I'm Amy Goodman with Nermeen Sheikh.
1: We turn now to the UK, where the criminalization of Palestine-related activism is on the rise. On Monday, a British Court of Appeals upheld the government's ban on Palestine Action as a terrorist group over causing, quote, serious damage to property. Palestine Action has carried out direct action protests at Israeli-linked military and industrial sites in the UK since it was formed in 2020. Last week, a judge sentenced four Palestine Action activists as terrorists for their involvement in a protest at a factory owned by Elbit Systems, Israel's largest weapons manufacturer. But it's not just the government and the courts that are creating a climate of fear around speaking up about Palestinian rights. The latest high-profile target of right-wing media outlets is British photographer and activist Misan Harriman, an outspoken advocate of Palestinian rights who's now being accused of promoting anti-Semitism. Harriman has over 500,000 followers on social media. His photographs of Black Lives Matter movement went viral, and he became the first black photographer to shoot the cover of British Vogue. He's also extensively documented pro-Palestine rallies in the UK, highlighting examples of Jewish solidarity.
0: Over 100,000 people have submitted complaints to the UK's Independent Press Standards Organization following what many call a dishonest smear campaign against Harriman. An open letter in his support, signed by over 250 celebrity actors, artists, activists, writers, and lawmakers, claims the accusations against him are entirely without foundation or fact. Former Israeli negotiator Daniel Levy described the campaign as, quote, a preposterous ad hominem attack, spuriously attempting to cast an anti-racist British cultural icon as an enemy of the Jews. Daniel Levy was a former peace negotiator under two Israeli prime ministers. Well, there's a new documentary about Misan Harriman, about the importance of protest and taking a political stand as an artist, directed by the Nigerian-British filmmaker Andy Mundy Castle. It's called Shoot the People. This is a teaser for the film.
2: When I look around what is happening today, it's hard not to feel helpless.
3: We shouldn't deny that we're in a really dark moment.
4: I think the revolution should be televised. I think the revolution should always be documented.
2: My work is observing the human condition and making art that has purpose.
5: The images will be here forever, bringing people together to do something bigger than themselves.
6: That's the power of art, to say another world is possible and we have the power to change things.
0: For more, we're joined here in our New York studio by Misan Harriman. He's also an Oscar-nominated filmmaker, a global ambassador for Save the Children UK, and the board chair of London's largest cultural center, the South Bank Center. Shoot the People has just opened in New York and Toronto this week, is distributed by Watermelon Pictures. Misan Harriman, welcome to Democracy Now! It's great to have you in studio. I know you'll be having a Q&A at the Angelica tonight with Elliot Page.
7: Yes. Before
0: we go into the film and your incredible work over the years, can you talk about this repression of pro-Palestine activists, Jewish, Muslim, atheist, whoever they are, and your pictures of people are magnificent, the criminalizing, especially, of Palestine Action?
7: Yes, I mean, you've seen the recent, you know, Court of Appeal news re-Palestine Action. And what's the first thing to say is extraordinary that the jury of the case did not realize that they would, you know, be terrorism charges when they were deciding what their verdict would be. And I think that's the big story in all of this, is how can a jury decide what is doing without knowing what the charges will be?
0: Explain exactly what you mean, because for a global audience, I don't think there is as much, just having flown in from the UK and Ireland yesterday, knowledge of Palestine Action and how the British government has categorized them.
7: Yes. So there have been, you know, appeals, but the most important point at this stage of Palestine Action and the court case is that a jury of our peers decided the verdict without knowing what the final charge would be. And that is an extraordinary thing in any democracy in any part of the world. And I hope there'll be an appeal so that this can be retried. We will see. But I've never heard, and many scholars have spoken about this, of a jury deciding what a verdict will be, and then the actual verdict has a different charge to what the jury was made to believe. And that's an extraordinary thing. I think with Palestine Action, as a photographer, I have seen rabbis, imams, grandmothers, blind men and women, veterans be arrested. And I do not believe that a 90-year-old, you know, great grandmother is a clear and present danger to any nuclear powered nation state. And we've got to a place where this is happening in plain sight for all of us to see, which is why so many people are incensed by the amount of arrests and the amount that is costing the state, because it costs money to try people and arrest people en masse. And I don't think the support for Palestine Action is going to go away because it's been prescribed in this way.
1: Absolutely. Well, let's go to the documentary now, Shoot the People. This is a clip from right after you attended the Oscars in Los Angeles in 2024, where your short film, The After, was nominated for an Oscar in the Best Live Action Short Film category. As you're driving to the ceremony, you pass multiple Palestine protests, and the walk on the red carpet is edited in a powerful way with footage of bombs over Gaza. In this clip, you reflect on the question of fame and the responsibility it brings to speak out.
7: I think we live in an age now where it's all too easy to have all this power and influence, but literally stand from nothing. The veneer of what I thought the world was supposed to be has clearly come off, and I'm seeing how much needs to be changed. I've lived a privileged life, and that often collides with my activism, and often wonder whether it's possible to inhabit both of these worlds. I could be, you know, jumping from one film and fashion party to the other. I have plenty of, I guess, celebrity friends that I could be hanging around with and just turn my head away from the pain and inequality of the world.
1: So there you are, Misan, in the documentary. Now, of course, you've chosen not to turn your head away, and you've often quoted one of the most extraordinary musicians of the 20th century, Nina Simone, as saying that an artist's duty, as far as I'm concerned, is to reflect the times. So if you could talk about that and how you became interested in the work that you did and became an activist on so many different issues.
7: Well, I really stand on the shoulders of the legends that came before me. Peter Margabade, the great South African photographer, and being in New York City, Gordon Parks, who in many ways changed my life. And he also straddled activism and shooting for, you know, Life magazine, Vogue magazine himself. I am a child of empire. My parents were born into an occupied Nigeria. There must never be children of a lesser God. That is how I've been raised. There must never be humans of a lesser God. If I step outside of my house and I see a child bleeding out, I'm not going to ask what God that child worships. I'm not going to ask where that child was born. I'm going to help the child. I believe we've got to a place where even children's right to live has become debatable. So instead of using my voice and my art to keep people on islands of rage, I'm there to build the bridges that have been broken by the very groups of people that were supposed to protect us, our fourth estate and our politicians. And I genuinely believe that through art and culture, we can see that the sum of all of our parts is stronger than the powerful few.
1: And how have you seen over the decades that you've been an activist, what transformations have you seen in the UK in particular, which is where you live, in terms of the expansion or diminution of rights for different communities, LGBTQ, for, you know, feminism?
7: Yes. Well, I photographed all of it, black lives, queer, trans, climate. And the thing about Palestine is it brings it all together, because all of those groups I see at Palestine protests. Mm-hmm. The intersectionality of these movements has come together because the right to self-determination of Palestine is deeply rooted by the same moral compass that people have in other movements. The Jewish bloc, who I march with all the time, are some of the most extraordinary people I've seen in these protests. I believe the central pillar of Judaism is altruism, thinking about others, lifting others up. And they have become brothers and sisters in arms with Muslim, Arab, Palestinian people, all looking toward the horizon to build a future that our children deserve to inherit.
0: We're going to do a part two of this conversation, post online at democracynow.org. But in this last 30 seconds, talk about the title of this documentary about you, Shoot the People.
7: Shoot the People is a play on words, obviously, of the real violence of black and brown bodies are having to endure generation after generation, but also of the potential shield that is a lens to bear witness, to say that we were here and we stood up against tyranny together.
0: Misan Harriman, the Nigerian-British photographer, social activist, and Oscar-nominated filmmaker. A new documentary about him has opened this week in New York and also Toronto. It's called Shoot the People. Go to democracynow.org for part two of our conversation. That does it for our show coming up tomorrow, a Juneteenth special with Clint Smith and Rhiannon Giddens. I'm headed to Vermont today. I'll be in Burlington and then Brattleboro, St. Johnsbury, and Montpelier for a documentary about Democracy Now! Called Steal This Story, Please. I'll be with the director, Carl Deal, and my brother, Vermont journalist David Goodman, to see the theaters where we'll be. They're opening for a week there. You can go to democracynow.org. Looking forward to seeing people throughout Vermont. And I'm so happy to be home with Nermeen Sheikh. Thanks so much for joining us for another edition of Democracy Now!
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0: Good morning. You're listening to WUWULP 100.1 FM, Frankfort, Alberta. Just a reminder, you can reach us by text at 231-774-6360. Welcome to Twisters, the twin sister show of Katrina
1: and Christina
0: Steerholz.
1: Oh my God, that was awful.
0: We want to let you know about the weather today in Arcadia. It was really blustery this morning, a lot of fog.
1: We're back to fall. Like, forget it.
0: No,
1: summer's over.
0: No, it's not. But I looked going forward. There's a 50% chance of showers before 11 a.m. today. I think we've gotten most of that. Cloudy through mid-morning. Then gradual clearing with a high near 62. Breezy, really breezy this morning with a west wind of 10 to 20 miles per hour, gusting up to 30 miles per hour. Tonight, it'll be mostly clear with a low around 55. Southwest wind around 10 miles per hour, becoming northwest after midnight. So read that as getting cooler. I talked to John Sievert this morning for a minute at the market, and he said we got an inch and a half of rain in Arcadia yesterday.
1: Wow, I knew it was a lot, but holy cannoli.
0: Yeah, that was crazy. I want to remind everybody that tomorrow is Juneteenth, so a lot of offices, libraries, other buildings will be closed in observance of that day. We've got a great show today. We'll be interviewing Sammy Lukakiewicz. I'll actually ask her how to pronounce that name. She's the executive director of the Manistee County Tourism Authority. And of course, we're going to tell you about all the events happening. Maybe not all. There are so many, we have to be a little choosy. But about events happening in our area in the next few days. Before we get too far along today, I want to reflect on last week's discussion with Katie Jones. She was the executive, she still is, the executive director of the Garden Theater, who talked to us about Frankfort 48, that film contest they run. It starts next weekend, two weekends. And also art and creativity throughout life. She was really an interesting interview. She's a great leader, clearly, of the garden, and she's bringing a lot to the region with these collaborative efforts and new paths for artists and other creative people to explore.
1: Yeah, I think they have a great leader leading them into new and more creative places in Frankfort. That's a good outcome. The weekend was great. The weather, I turned on my little fireplace because it's like back to chilly again.
0: We did that too.
1: And I was just surprised. And I probably wouldn't need to turn on my little fireplace for warmth, but I'm just sitting around watching World Cup soccer, which has been fantantissimo.
0: We've enjoyed that.
1: Yeah. So before I forget, I want to also promote the July 2nd show, Ask the Youths. Send us questions that you want to ask your kids. So my first question always is, why don't you answer my texts? Or even just give me ha-ha emojis on my videos. I know I send a few and maybe more than you need. But do that, please. So tell us what you want to know from your youthful friends, neighbors, children, whatever. That's 231-774-6360.
0: And our first song.
1: This is Split Ends. Fantastic band from our youth. 6 months in a leaky boat. It's about World War I, so listen to it and think about what they mean.
0: Okay, thanks.

0: Welcome back. All right. So today we have, oh my gosh, you said it and I've already forgotten, Sammy Lukasiewicz.
1: No, Lukasiewicz.
0: Lukasiewicz. I was like, oh, I should have practiced.
1: It's okay. I'm used to it.
0: My husband's Banizak, so yeah, Ophelia. Sammy Lukasiewicz.
1: Lukasiewicz.
0: Lukasiewicz.
1: There we go.
0: Who leads? So Sammy's the head of tourism for Manistee County.
1: Yes.
0: And her background is she leads tourism promotion and destination development for Manistee County. Under her leadership, the county has seen the second largest tourism growth in the entire state of Michigan, which is impressive.
1: Yeah.
0: Before this role, I thought this was really interesting. Sammy spent time as VP of Marketing and Communications at Crystal Mountain. And before that, 16 years with NASCAR, where she must have been a child because she's so young, where she handled communications at Kansas Speedway and later at Michigan International Speedway. She's also held deputy director roles for two Michigan governors, working on talent and economic development. She serves on the boards of Manistee Downtown Development Authority, the Great Lakes Winter Trails Council, and the West Michigan Tourist Association. She's got a journalism degree from UT El Paso, and when she's not working, you'll find her golfing, skiing, or floating the Big Manistee River. Sounds like you're also I remember reading the whole thing, I shortened it. You're a major skier.
1: Well, I am always on the slopes. I can't say I'm a great skier, but...
0: You can say ski patrol.
1: I'm on ski patrol, yes.
0: That's impressive.
1: I have really good bedside manner. How
0: about that? That counts. I like
2: that. Thank you on behalf of my husband and children.
0: Oh, yeah. Yeah, we've got a few family members who have been there. So I thought we would just start with a little bit of tell us about your job. What do you do?
1: Oh, gosh. Well, I promote Manistee County. So the very best job in the world, because I get to show people all the great things that there are to do, to have fun. And hopefully we can move people into Manistee result of it.
0: So that's your final goal, really, is to get people to live here.
1: Yeah. I mean, ultimately, it starts with a visit. Yep. So you want to... love the place where you live, and if you vacation there and you have a great place where you vacation, then you found a great place where people want to live. And if people want to live there, then you have a community that businesses want to invest in. So it's really this kind of holistic approach that tourism is really about economic development.
0: Absolutely. Yeah. And actually, Christina is
2: I'm a resident now. I started as a tourist.
1: Yeah.
2: Yeah,
1: I did too. I visited Manistee County for the first time and thought, you know, I think that's a place that I'd like to routinely visit. So I got a place there and kept going back. And then I found myself, especially during COVID, going, I really wished I lived in Manistee.
0: Right.
1: Yeah. So, and I was really happy that I did. So I moved here, got a job at Crystal Mountain, and then COVID hit.
0: Crazy.
1: But I lived in Jackson for quite some time downstate, and I found myself wanting to come up here more and more just because it's so lovely and we have access to the very best part of Michigan, I think, is Northwest Michigan.
0: 100%. Yeah, it's beautiful, and it's beautiful year-round, and I think people don't know that.
1: Yeah, I mean, even in the spring when it's a little bit gray and muddy, you can find some of the beauty in the Trillium, or when things start to thaw, there's a beauty to it because it's so quiet. And it is the time of year when a lot of people don't travel and come up here. I mean, they're finishing school, so it's just nice to be in Northwest Michigan year-round. I love it here.
0: So when we were sort of talking about this whole, you know, idea of having you on the show, I saw that you guys, Manistee County won a Best Beach Award for...
1: Best Beach in the country.
0: Really? Yes,
1: Best Lake
0: Holy
1: Beach.
0: Cannoli.
1: Yeah.
0: Wow.
1: So the last 2 years, we have been named Best Beach in Michigan by USA Today. Well, we were nominated this year again for Best Beach in Michigan. We did not win. South Haven won.
0: What?
1: I know. You got to pay to park
0: that
1: there.
0: That is wrong.
1: You pay to park there. And it is a lovely beach, though, and they have a nice lighthouse. But we were also up for Best Lake Beach in the country, and our beaches are spectacular, and it really is the competitive advantage of Manistee County is we have 25 miles of Lake Michigan shoreline. So to be able to promote the best beach in the country really is fantastic. I mean, we've got a world-class hotel there, and Michigan just doesn't build hotels on the beach. We've got a beach bar. We've got ball fields. We've got a dog park. We allow dogs on our beach. It is free to park on our beaches. So it's fantastic in Manistee County, and our beaches are probably our best asset.
0: Yeah, although there's a lot of good things about Manistee County.
1: Oh, there are. Yeah, we've got forests, we've got rivers, lakes, streams, inland lakes, but, you know, a sunset over Lake Michigan, I mean, you can't even beat that. So.
0: Absolutely.
1: And a lighthouse that's open to the public.
0: Yeah.
1: So.
0: Yeah. So what currently attracts tourists to the area?
1: Well, I mean, the beaches, for one, are what people are really craving. I think a lot of people come to Manistee County because it isn't busy. It's affordable to stay there overnight. I mean, we don't have a lot of big chains of anything.
2: I mean, I was thinking about that recently.
1: We are locally sourced.
2: Yes.
1: And you'll see a name brand on a hotel. Like the Hampton Inn, for example. But a lot of our hotels are motels, and they're family-owned. I mean, the Inn at the Alpine in between Manistee and Bear Lake, that is a family-owned operation that's been around for about 50 years. And
0: it looks so Bavarian.
1: It is fantastic. And there's a wonderful fragrance there because they're surrounded by honeysuckle and you know, the hydrangeas in spring and things like that. It just really is lovely there. And it's, but it is a locally owned motel. And, you know, a lot of times you don't see people like, you know, going to, like, I'm going to stay at this motel. I mean, Bear Lake Motel, for example, or Motel Bear Lake, they are a fantastically run hotel as well. So there's a lot of neat surprises and delights around Manistee. I mean, we've got a sequoia tree in Manistee County that actually there's several out there at Lake Bluff Farms. But golf, you know, trails, the Big M Recreation Trail is a wonderful place to be able to bike or hike year round. So it's a really lovely gems. And I have to admit that I didn't know a lot about Manistee County and all the things that there were to do and see there until I got this job. And I cannot imagine that I'm alone. So we're always trying to tell the story about all the things that there are to see and do in Manistee.
0: I think it's very family friendly too. As somebody, you know, with when the kids were growing up, it was a very, like, there were a lot of activities that were interesting to kids. I didn't have to, you know, it wasn't bars on every corner.
1: there used to be back in the lumber days.
0: And, like, I get
1: there were
0: it.
1: More bars than churches there at one point.
0: But, like, you know, if you go to New Orleans, that's a It's an adult vacation.
1: Yeah.
0: It is.
1: If you go to, if you want to go try bourbon in Louisville, it's an adult thing to do.
0: Right.
1: There's a lot of things for children to do in Manistee County. And if you're a family that likes to do outdoor recreation or if a group that wants to do things inside, you can find plenty of things to do.
0: Yeah.
1: And you can bring your dogs too.
0: Right. Which we are all about our dogs.
2: Yeah. I had friends visit. It's funny you talk about the honeysuckle. I had friends visit just a couple of weeks ago. And they just kept trying to figure out where the scents, all the sweet smells were coming from. And I was like, I don't know, there's a bunch of blooming things. And it could have been the lilacs, it could have been the honeysuckles.
1: There's an aspect to like wellness tourism where it's not just about like hiking and the physical aspect. There's a mental aspect to traveling that involves just listening or the smells of things or the tastes of things. And I did an interview out on the Big M and the reporter was like, I don't have a cell phone signal. How do you deal with that? And I'm like, I love it. I love that some people can't get a hold of me at some points around the town. So I think that's an advantage too. And, you know, some people say, well, I need to have a cell phone signal wherever I go. Okay, well, then you can go into the library. You can go downtown. You can turn on your phone. There is 5G in Manistee. But if you want to get lost, you can do that too.
0: You know, this is... You haven't mentioned it, but one thing I love about this area, too, is the dark skies.
1: Oh,
0: the ability to see the stars. Like, every time when we come in late at night and I look up and I'm like, oh, my gosh. So many beautiful, like, it, you can totally see the Milky Way.
1: Oh, yeah.
0: You can see everything.
1: You see everything. And, I mean, we've had some wonderful, like, like space activity too, with, I guess it's space activity, dark skies with all the northern lights. Oh, and it's funny, every time I get a little news alert that says northern lights are possible, you go out and you can look at them just with your eyes or take a picture with your cell phone. And it's just amazing to see all of this. And because we're not a huge city,
2: right,
1: there's plenty of places to be able to see it.
0: Yeah. So I know people ask me, how do you see them? I'm like, just look up.
1: Yeah. That's all you do. Look to the north.
0: Yeah. I mean, on a really good one, it can be right overhead. It's incredible.
1: Yeah. Oh, yeah. It's amazing.
2: Yeah. I've gotten snotty with people. I'm like, oh, that phone thing, I don't do it. If you can't see them with a naked eye, I'm not even going outside.
1: Well, I grew up in El Paso, Texas, which is a big town, and it's on the border of an even bigger town, for Juarez, Mexico. And there's no way you could ever be able to see dark skies like this. My parents live about 3.5 hours away from El Paso. I would get up at 4 o'clock in the morning when I go visit just so I can see all the stars.
0: Oh.
1: So I didn't experience that growing up. I had to become an adult to be able to do that. And to do it in my hometown is incredible.
0: It is. I love seeing it. So all of us have experienced coming to Manistee County long enough. We don't need anybody to tell us. But how do you get new people to Manistee County? What are the sort of paths?
1: Well, we do a lot of advertising. I mean, Manistee County Tourism, we're funded by hotel stays. So we rely on tourism to help pay the bills to be able to advertise Manistee. And we spend about $1 million a year advertising Manistee. We're still considered a small Convention and Visitors Bureau.
0: Okay.
1: I mean, we're surrounded by big visitors bureaus. I mean, there's Grand Rapids, 2 hours south, hour and a half north is Traverse City Tourism. They're much bigger than we are. But through the 1,200 hotel rooms that are in the Manistee County area, we are funded. But we use a lot of advertising, the traditional and the non-traditional. I mean, if you watch YouTube TV, you might see an ad for us. We look for people who are outdoor recreation enthusiasts. We primarily advertise to women because women make all the vacation decisions in the family.
0: That is true.
2: I mean, that is true. But I just thought that was me.
1: No. Just through our extensive advertising is how we're looking for people to come visit Manistee County.
0: I do think word of mouth is also like significant.
1: Absolutely. We've got a program that we launched this year called Local Stoke, and we invite locals to take tourism training. And it's not hospitality. It's not guest services. It's about understanding the things that there are to do in Manistee County for the very reason that when I moved here, I didn't know everything that there was to do in Manistee. I worked at Crystal Mountain in Thompsonville, and I, in many ways, put down roots in Crystal Mountain in Thompsonville North. So I did a lot of things in Traverse City. I didn't do a lot of things in Manistee County just because I didn't know what to do. But we do a tourism training called Local Stoke, and it's called that because we brought in a photographer to shoot some of our assets and shoot some of the tourism stuff to do. And he said, you know, the local stoke is real in Manistee because we use locals in our photo shoots. So we call our training Local Stoke, and you learn everything about the history of Manistee, to the things to do, to where to go to find information. And we don't expect you to know everything that there is to do in the county.
0: Sure.
1: But we give you the resources and the tools to figure out how. So how many of you have been approached by someone on the street that says, where's the best place to find beach glass? Or what's the best pizza place to go to? And every time someone stops me in downtown Manistee or elsewhere, I always tell them, you pick the right person to ask.
0: You know, that's on Facebook a lot, too. I see people asking, I'm coming to Manistee, I'm coming to Arcadia, I'm coming for a day, a weekend, I'm bringing, and they'll describe their sort of group. What should we do? We have 36, 72 hours. Help me plan a great vacation for them.
1: Yeah,
0: and people are great. They're like, do this, do that.
1: Yeah, and we've put up around our county tourism kiosks that have little cards of all the different activities to do. And it's kind of like a Sherwin-Williams paint store where you pick a different color slot. And it's everything from the golf courses to the rivers to the lakes, the streams. And it gives you not only a map on the back, but it gives you how much time you're needed to do that, what the I guess, the activity level is, if it's going to be strenuous, if it's something lazy, if it's good for kids. So it's everything from our parks to how to charter fish. So
2: okay. Where is this? Because I'm having a little class reunion over Labor Day weekend at my place, and I've trying to gather this information for them.
1: Well, you can get it at the main Visitors Bureau, which is 310 First Street, or downtown Manistee. We have a kiosk in the West Shore Community College vestibule.
0: Mm-hmm. We've got one at the airport. Community Center.
1: We've got one in Arcadia at the Community Center. And our newest one is at the Easy Market in Onakama. That is the place to go. It's so great in there. They have a really good bourbon selection, too, by the way.
2: Meats are really fantastic. Yeah,
1: they have a butcher. Say. They have everything.
0: I know. So. It's like, what kind of grocery store is this?
1: If you can't find me, you'll probably see me at the Easy Market. So
0: I want to ask maybe a little tougher question, because tourism is a seasonal economy by and large.
1: Sure.
0: It's very summer focused and a pretty short summer at that. So I have noticed, and I know it's tough for businesses, just talking to business owners, they're stressed to hire people for that short time.
1: Yeah.
0: So they have difficulty like getting a good labor pool. So it makes it tough, I think, on businesses in some ways to have such a seasonal economy.
1: Yeah.
0: Do you like think about that?
1: We do. You know, summer sells itself in many ways, and we try to fill up the shoulder season. So fall is a good opportunity for us. There's no place nicer than Northwest Michigan in fall, especially when you have M22 as your doorstep.
0: Mm-hmm.
1: And winter. And, you know, we sell spring. I mean, it is difficult to sell spring, but we really put our effort into fall and winter to try to get people here. The challenge with that is when you're an outdoor recreation destination, is weather.
0: Right.
1: So we're dependent on the weather. And, you know, this is an unseasonable June right now. It's very wet. I saw mayflies on my car this morning for the first time, and it's June.
0: Right.
1: So we shouldn't have mayflies. But
0: they should know better.
1: I know. But we do want to be cognizant of the strain that tourism has on a lot of the more popular destinations in Manistee, like our First Street Beach, like Ironfish Distillery.
0: Mm-hmm.
1: And we try to spread out people around the county by promoting things like the Bottle House in Calava.
2: Oh, yeah. That's a great find,
1: isn't
2: by
1: it
2: the way.
1: Fun?
2: Oh, my gosh.
1: Like the places in Arcadia. Mm-hmm. I mean, Arcadia is... It is not an expected destination, but once you get there and you have shipwrecks along the shoreline, you've got some great little businesses that have popped up, like the Empty Plate Diner.
0: Yeah.
1: Bowen's Creek is fantastic. Catch 22's food is wonderful.
0: Yeah.
1: You know, it's easy to sell Arcadia Bluffs because it's the number one public golf course in the country and you've got those views. But we want people to come into Arcadia. We're working with that community on a series of sign packages to get people off of M22. So they'll go and experience the marina. So they'll go to Greeby Park. Mm-hmm. So they'll go to the Arcadia Marsh and experience all those areas. So we try to spread people out so it is sustainable. You know, the hiring of people, there's a phenomenon going on right now in that when I was a kid, you worked at the ice cream shops or you worked at the diners when you were a teenager to earn some extra cash. Well, now we have an older population of people that want to work. But you've also got people with disposable income already that they don't want to work. They want to stay home. They want to enjoy retiring. They're retiring earlier.
0: Mm-hmm.
1: So, you know, getting that workforce in there is a task that every Michigan town is fighting for right now. So I might have to take a second job in bartend places because, you know, it's just becoming one of those destinations that it's getting more and more difficult to get people to work there because people want to enjoy the places that they work or where they live. So they don't want to work when they come here.
0: I get it. And I think high school kids, it's just I used to work with economic data, work less than they used to.
1: Yeah,
0: they have outside jobs, summer jobs,
1: or
0: much less.
1: They've got parents that have that disposable income and they want to pay for everything. Or they're overscheduled.
0: Right.
1: So,
0: well, their focus is on other things, on acquiring other skills and stuff, and a job is not on the list.
1: Right.
0: And so the number of kids who work summer jobs has dropped dramatically in the
1: last
0: 20
1: years. Yeah, and you know, when you have a larger, discussion around the economy. Restaurants are getting a little bit concerned. Hotels are a little bit concerned on, are people going to travel? When you have a national discussion around, you know, consumer confidence and, you know, wars in Iran, things like gas prices, it makes businesses a little leery of, well, maybe we need to pull back our sales force, not knowing if the tourists are going to come. I tell them the tourists are going to come. I mean, Manistee is a drivable destination.
0: Right.
1: Nothing in any kind of data shows that gas prices will keep people from wanting to make memories and travel. And, you know, we still have affordable hotel rooms in Manistee County. So people will drive here. They might stay a little less. They might eat out a little less. They might look for a cottage to stay in. But the tourists are going to come. And everybody just needs to be comfortable with being uncomfortable for a little while.
0: Right.
1: That is hard. Gas prices will come down.
0: And I'm sympathetic to those small business owners because they have a lot at stake.
1: Yeah. It's expensive to run a business. I don't want anybody to feel like when they go to a restaurant and they might see that, you know, a certain dinner is a little bit more expensive. Food costs are more. Mm-hmm. It costs more to hire people. It costs more to keep the lights on. Mm-hmm. I mean, electric costs are going up. So that has to be commensurate with what they're paying on their menus.
0: Right. Yeah. Very important to think about. So when you think about Manistee tourism and you have all these great things to promote, let's just sort of wish. What would you like to see more of to help Manistee tourism?
1: Oh, gosh. More of in Manistee. More sunshine, for one. I mean, it's been a little dreary. I played golf yesterday, and my last four holes, I think, were in the rain. But I always tell people, there's no bad weather, just bad gear. So I would like to see in Manistee, I'd like to see a bike shop.
0: Oh, yeah.
1: Somewhere in Manistee County. We don't have a bike shop.
0: And there are so many bikers here.
1: Yeah. I'd like to see, you know, like a mini REI that has canoes and kayaks, outdoor gear that you can buy. And I'm not expecting like an REI to set up shop, but it would be nice to have a local bike shop to go to.
0: Yeah, I could see that.
1: I've got two bikes and I have to drive to Cadillac or Ludington if I need to get a part for them. I'd like to see a kayak rental place because I want to try a kayak before I buy one.
0: So there is a kayak rental in Arcadia.
1: Okay, yeah,
0: it's a freebie. It's
1: At the kiosk down at Greeby Park. So to be able to do that, I want to talk to somebody about renting.
0: Yeah.
1: I do love what Arcadia has done with their free bikes, where it's an honor system and you can borrow a bike and return it. And they have a really neat bike fixing stand out at Greeby Park. I'd like to see more of those around the community because if you get a flat tire, what are you going to do? You're going to have to walk your bike back.
0: Right.
1: So, but mostly an outdoor shop I'd like to see more of.
0: Okay. Yeah. So what somebody you has never been to Manistee County, close friend, you want to impress them. What's the first thing you do or first place you take them?
1: The first place I would take them is to the lighthouse.
0: Okay.
1: So we have it celebrates its 100th anniversary next year. The Lakeshore Keepers have taken ownership of our lighthouse on Fifth Avenue Beach, and it is a fantastic walk down there. I live exactly 1 mile from the lighthouse.
0: Oh, nice.
1: So I walk to the lighthouse every day, walk around the jetty, and then walk home for a nice 3-hour walk. But you could go in and tour the lighthouse and hear all of its history. So that's the first place I would send them. Plus, Fifth Avenue Beach has a fantastic Lake Gulls concession. They have Lobster Day once a month where you can get a lobster roll. So you have to pre-order them because it's that popular.
0: Sure. Okay.
1: But Lake Gulls concessions will sell lobster rolls on Fifth Avenue and First Street Beach. The second place I would send them is First Street Beach, the best beach in the country. There is a concession stand there, but there's also a beach bar at the Hampton Inn that you can sit and have dinner, have a cocktail, watch the sunset. Last year, they used to do freighter shots where every time a freighter went by, they had a shot special. So I may have partaken in a couple there.
0: I love that.
1: And the third place I'd send them to is the Manistee County Historical Museum.
0: Okay.
1: It is such a fantastic, fantastic place to go to learn all about the history of Manistee County. And our county historian, Mark Federer, is so knowledgeable and well-known about everything that there is, from the Manistee influence on Hollywood to Robert Wardlow, the world's tallest man, to the forest, to industry, to all of our mansions that are there in our history. And we have a book that you can pick up. We've given some to the Historical Museum.

0: they just spent it in the community. And the what's amazing about that is it the community still benefits from those investments made 100+ years ago.
1: Yeah. Mm-hmm. It, you know, it's funny. There's a history where we benefited incredibly from the lumber industry. We also did a lot of damage with the lumber industry.
0: I'm not saying it's all good.
2: Right.
1: I mean,
2: no,
1: you know,
2: good to point out.
1: Take the environmental side out of it. You know, we have a lot of forestry, and that's where the abundance came from. But, you know, wood was our commodity. And as a result, you know, the lumber people did not want to use wood even for fires. So they fished out a lot of sturgeon in our rivers.
0: I did not know that.
1: And they used the sturgeon as wood. And, you know, that's that was an incredible burden.
2: Such a fatty fish?
1: You know, something about the heat from burning fish.
0: Ugh.
1: Yeah.
2: That sounds horrible.
1: Can you imagine?
2: Yeah. That is the wrong priority.
1: But they used fish as wood, essentially.
2: Okay.
1: And, you know, that was an incredible burden on the tribal people that were there.
2: Sure.
1: Because they lived. And,
2: right.
1: They
2: was their food.
1: When you're an indigenous person, you only take what you need.
2: Right.
1: And, you know, the white man took a lot by not only taking the forest, they took the fish.
2: Wow.
1: And that's all told in our book that we wrote. And, you know, there's an ugly side to that, growth. And, you know, that's that kind of burden of tourism, too, is that there is that side that you want to be sustainable. And I think we've learned from a lot. The tribe now has a sturgeon project where they're trying to revive sturgeon. The Michigan DNR, you know, there's a fishing season for sturgeon, and a point where if you're not within that area where you can fish for sturgeon, you can't even, once you realize you've caught a sturgeon, you have to release it.
2: Right.
1: So, and there are sturgeon still.
2: Right.
1: But it's nice to tell that story so we can learn from it and remember. But tourists and people, they want to learn about the history of the places that they're visiting. They don't just want a place to spend the night and, you know, a place to get sunburned. They want to learn about the history of someplace. And I think telling that history is what also brings people back year over year.
2: Mm-hmm. I love that. Okay, so maybe the toughest question. How did COVID change Manistee tourism?
1: You know, we benefited a lot from COVID. I mean, there was obviously, you know, we all have that year, those years where, you know, we look back and we're like, oh, can you believe we survived that?
2: Yep. That was crazy. You know, the before times. And
1: and there's COVID still little glimpses. I mean, every now and then I'll see somebody wearing a mask or something. Oh,
2: yeah.
1: And I, you know, shudder. But people discovered a lot of undiscovered places in during COVID. And when you have that outdoor abundance, I used to say the outdoors never closed.
2: Right.
1: So going outside to be able to experience, you know, Inspiration Point in Arcadia or being able to hike alone above Michigan 10, you know, Highway 10. It's like 60% of the land for Michigan, but only 9% of the population.
2: Right.
1: Okay. So people came to areas where they weren't going to be burdened by a lot of people around them. And, you know, there were some times where people would put signs in their yards that say, go home tourists, you know, simply because they could be bringing up COVID from downstate.
2: Right.
1: You know, we know a lot more now, but essentially we benefited by people discovering the outdoor recreation potential and also the health benefits of being outside in Manistee County.
2: In Arcadia, at least, it seems like Arcadia, some people moved there with the work from home possibilities that came out of COVID, too, which
1: I mean,
2: a blessing.
1: That's the beauty of COVID is that you did find those work from home potentials.
2: Mm-hmm.
1: And we started thinking things differently. I mean, we used to have in-person board meetings, and now we do everything kind of hybrid.
2: Right.
1: You can show up to meet with me, or you can just, you know, listen to me on a Zoom or whatever.
2: Right.
1: And we can meet by Zoom. You know, the drawback of all of that, the convenience of COVID, for it to come out the wrong way, but the conveniences that you found to still make things work, I think a lot of people lost those touch points.
2: Yep. Mm-hmm.
1: And
2: yep. Totally agree.
1: There is nothing like an in-person meeting.
2: 100%.
1: And whether or not you want to have a big wedding or a little wedding, people figured out in COVID that, you know, maybe we could have a more intimate wedding. We're not spending $50,000 on a gathering.
2: Mm-hmm.
1: That benefits us because we don't have in Manistee County huge meeting spaces.
2: Right.
1: So to be able to host like a

0: small wedding in Manistee, I mean, come on down.
1: Right.
0: Or come on up. But
1: come on.
0: You know, I do miss those big like meetings that everybody used to have.
1: Yeah.
0: Because we found conveniences of Zoom to have those instead.
1: Yeah.
0: But there's nothing like a handshake.
1: Yeah,
0: followed
1: 100%.
0: By some hand sanitizer.
1: Yeah, first it felt great, and then it was like, I miss people.
0: Yeah, I mean, I'm an extrovert, so I like being around people. So, you know, I was like withering away
1: yeah.
0: during COVID. So
1: I get it.
0: But I think it like made people, businesses in general, to be able to promote how clean they are. I think there's some hotel operators, restaurants, any attractions figured out how to make things like, you know, what we had pre-COVID. And then like a hairstylist, for example, you see them cleaning their chairs and it's like, mm-hmm. maybe we should have been doing that all along.
1: Right.
0: You
1: right.
0: know,
2: there's something there.
1: Now a form of politeness.
0: Right. Exactly.
1: All right. Just a couple of quick questions for you. Just wrap it up. Favorite season?
0: Fall.
1: Okay.
0: You know, I'm going to switch that to winter.
1: Okay.
0: I love winter.
1: Okay. I would think
0: you are. I do ski.
1: Yep.
0: Yeah, sort of.
1: Yeah. How do you know that summer's begun? What's your clue?
0: Oh, gosh. Well, Tight Lines for Troops is the second week of May, typically. That's when I know summer's on the way, when I start seeing boats in the water.
1: Okay. Mm. Okay. Yep. And what's the earliest date you've swum in Lake Michigan?
0: You know, I have never swum in Lake Michigan.
2: I was thinking, I wonder, because, you know, it's intimidating because it could be cold.
0: It is. It's very intimidating. And Memorial Day weekend, the surface temperature was 41 degrees. It takes a long time to heat up that lake.
1: It does.
0: You know, I dip my toes. I live on the Manistee River. So
1: okay.
0: I've dipped my toes in the water. I have a beach now because the water was a little bit low.
1: Yeah.
0: It's probably about 2 feet lower than it was 3 years ago.
1: Okay.
0: But I've never swum in Lake Michigan. I'm not much of a swimmer.
1: Okay.
0: That's fair. I grew up in El Paso, Texas.
1: That's right.
0: So I wasn't around water until I moved to Michigan. So
1: right.
0: I've never swum in Lake Michigan.
1: That's fair.
2: Well, here's a secret. It gets better as the summer goes on. So like Labor Day weekend is one of the best weekends to swim because the water is finally wonderfully warm.
0: One year I did connect an inner tube to my dock.
1: Oh.
0: And I just would let myself out in the river and then pull myself back in.
1: Okay.
2: I love it.
0: You know, I got some weird looks on that. So I guess that's kind of like swimming.
1: Yeah.
0: But there's a lot of boat traffic up the Manistee River. So I tend to try to stay out of the river now.
1: That makes sense.
0: I don't want to get in the fisherman's way.
2: Yeah, don't get in the way of a fisherman. That's ugly.
0: I made a lot of friends that day, though.
1: Thank you, Sammy. Thank you so much.
0: It's my pleasure. Thanks for inviting me.
1: Yeah, this was really cool.
0: It was fun. I hope you all have come down to Manistee, and I'm going to go to the farmer's market.
1: As you should.
2: Do.
1: As you should. All right. I'm going to hit the music.

All right. We are back at WWLP 100.1 FM, Frankfort, Alberta. You are listening to Twisters, and you can reach us by text at 231-774-6360. Just a little bit of review of some of the songs that we've been hearing. So I told you, first off, 6 months in a Leaky Boat by Split Enz, an Australian band. Sloop John B by the Beach Boys, which was actually a folk song from the Bahamas. Come Sail Away by Styx, Island in the Sun by Weezer, and Fun, Fun, Fun by the Beach Boys. You can tell there might be a little bit of a beach sailing fun times theme to go with Manistee Tourism.

0: So we have on the line our World Cup expert, which is a special feature for our show for the next month or so. It's Mark Vanizak. He is a famous Missouri soccer player. He won a medal. I can't remember exactly what medal, but it was a good one. The Show Me Soccer,
1: I think it was
0: brother.
1: Over 60.
2: Yeah, I think it was the Masters Tour.
0: And he knows a lot about soccer because he watches it all the time. So he is our soccer expert for a special World Cup series. Mark, World Cup, tell us, first of all, what's the best
1: World Cup?
0: So
1: yeah.
0: Far?
1: There have been a lot of them. You know, I think this World Cup, the big difference has been there's a lot more teams. They went up from 32 to 40 some. I think it might be 42, which has meant that sort of like smaller countries have gotten in than normally would. And most people would recognize the teams that are typically vying for the cup, you know, Germany, France, England, Argentina. But like this year, Cape Verde had a great game.
2: that was the one with
1: like
2: Spain,
1: an American,
2: right?
1: When I say Cape, yeah, we talked. I can't remember where Cape Verde is. I think it's off the coast of like Colombia somewhere.
2: I don't know.
1: Or is that one of the?
2: You always
1: near,
2: say
1: near
2: Americans
1: Africa.
2: Don't know geography, and it is true. I have no idea where Cape Verde is.
1: Cape Verdeans had a tie. There have been so many like this. With a really good team, was it Spain?
2: Yes.
1: And their goalie was older, like he was in his 40s. So I
2: still younger than us,
1: love
2: right,
1: those
2: Mark?
1: Games. Yeah, but I still feel 40. So.
2: Well, that's good. That's what playing soccer has done for you, is to keep you feeling 40.
1: Yeah, exactly.
2: So,
1: exactly. So a lot of games like that, like where a small country has done well against a big name team, or even a small country has not done particularly well, but they're so small. I don't, you know, just being there has been their achievement.
2: Yeah.
1: You know,
2: I think that's just great. And I love it when those, I mean, I'm the underdog rooter of all time. And so every time they do well against one of those big countries with all their resources, I'm thrilled for them because that's the best outcome. But of course, I also want the USA to win. I remember telling you years ago, I thought the USA should just buy citizens and get the best soccer team we could possibly have and just win it. Like, why are we goofing off with this building a team thing? And you explained that many people take their country's loyalty very seriously and would not just drop their country to be on the USA team. But I think a few folks have made choices for sure this year, and they're on our team, seem to be doing well. Oops, we lost Mark. Hang on.
3: Okay.
2: He probably moved in his house. Let's see if we can
3: happens.
2: Get him back.
3: I will say, as games go, it has been an exceptional tournament. Just watching the games, there are little countries that are, little countries that have done incredibly well against very large countries, and that has been super cool to watch. It's, you know, I think that's a moment where you step up
4: and record your name,
3: do
4: reason
3: your best
4: for calling. I'll see if this person is available.
2: Oh, this is a neat feature of Google. It's us, Mark. Please take our call. Maybe next time we'll have Mark call us.
4: Thanks.
2: And see if that works.
4: Please.
3: Yeah.
2: Well, we'll see if we get him back. But what I really wanted to hear from Mark was, are you back? Oh, good.
1: I can hear you now.
2: Oh, good.
3: Oh.
1: Yeah, I'm back.
2: We lost you. You probably moved away from some sunny area. So I'm curious.
1: I did not move an inch from my desk. Yeah. Cape Verde, though, while I was out, is off the coast of Africa. Somebody texted me.
3: Nice.
2: Somebody who knows geography. Not an American.
1: Yeah. Well, and I was texting him back. My Bulgarian teammate always used to say, like, Americans and geography, bah!
2: So. It's true. So I'm happy to fit that.
1: It's true.
2: Okay, so what are we supposed to watch for America this coming game, whatever?
1: Well, Yeah, I'm excited. Well, I saw it originally. So the U.S. like has historically been not respected in the World Cup.
3: What?
1: And their first game was great. I mean, they have probably the largest collection of players who play in important leagues all around the globe this World Cup. So, and their hosts and hosts often traditionally do well. So they have those two things going for them. And people sort of assumed that the other teams in the group, at least Australia, would be an easy victory. The Australia game is tomorrow, but Australia did really well in their first game. So they really, they won against a big name team. So, you know, it's it'll be a big challenge for them. But, you know, I've got an Australia shirt and a U.S. shirt because, like, teams I played on used to wear the Australian jersey. They have, I think it's, what is the huge bird that lives in Australia? Is that an emu?
2: I think so.
1: Yeah, it has an emu. It looks like it has
3: an ostrich.
1: Emu and a kangaroo playing volleyball on the badge.
3: Ah.
1: Anyway, so that should be a good game.
2: Awesome. Is that the?
1: And
2: are there any other big games people should watch?
1: The United States.
2: Of course.
1: Yeah.
2: That's all I do all day. That's why I'm cold. That and the weather. So should we do anything else to watch? Any other big games to watch this weekend? I think we lost Mark.
3: Maybe. Might be thinking.
2: No, that's a long time to think about the games. He knows off the top of his head.
3: Yeah, this is true.
2: All right. Well, it's probably a sign that we should move on with our stuff here. So
3: yep.
2: Thanks, Mark. We'll get back to you next week.
3: Yeah, find out more. Okay. So should we go back to music, Christina?
2: Yeah, let's do that.
3: Okay. You guys listen to California Girls from Katy Perry earlier, Daydream Believer, and Peaceful Easy Feeling from the Eagles. So this is the fun summer music we're playing this summer, today,
2: which is not quite summer.

0: right. Welcome back. This is Katrina and Christina Steerholtz, the Twisters. Appreciate y'all listening to our show. Our next section is what we call community connections. And in good woo-woo fashion, get it, W-U-W-U, we like to highlight what's up with us. What's up with all of us. So we have little sections that we focus on. So for arts and crafts this coming week, the Benzie Shores Public Library has their weekly fiber meeting today from 2 to 3:30. I hope to be there. Oh, except I might have bridge today.
1: You do.
0: Okay. And then the fiber shed, I really want to like emphasize how great that is. At Grow Benzie is open Wednesdays from 12 to 4 and Friday 12 to 2. For music on Saturday, there's a lot going on, actually. It was crazy when I looked at it all. So first of all, the Spirit of the Woods Music Fest. We went last year. It's really cool. I would recommend bringing a lawn chair. It is from...
1: Although they do have benches if you don't. So it's
0: they do.
1: Not a crisis if you forget.
0: No, but like it's nice to have a lawn chair because then a bench doesn't have a back. This is just an old lady talking. So Saturday, June 20th from 12 to 8 p.m. in Dixon Township Park, which is in Brethren. Basically, you get to Brethren. It's in the heart of Brethren. And they have a series of bands that play, and it is really a great time. There's food trucks, there's crafters, and there's music all day long, and it's really impressive.
1: It's a lovely park. It's just a nice, nice day and great music.
0: Yeah, 100%. Really good. I was so impressed when we went last year. Also on Saturday, but you could do both, Daisy May and Little Dipper are playing at the Garden. So this is one of their live summer concert series events. It's at 7:30. Doors open at 6:30. Their tickets are $25, but you can get a table for four for $250, which includes a bottle of champagne. Yay! That sounds fun. Also, there's music down in Manistee, the first annual Dune Jam, which features a full day of music by top-tier Michigan bands. The return of Manistee Lions Fish Boil, that's from 4 to 7 p.m., and a world-class drone show, which I've never seen a drone show, over the harbor at 10:30. So the free event starts at 12 noon, with music begins at 12 noon, and the fish boil is 4 to 7. And then that drone show is at 10:30, and it's synced to music. Since I've never seen one, that would be really cool. For movies, at the Vogue, there's Disclosure Day and Toy Story 5, the latest in the Toy Story saga. On Friday, there will be a special showing of Dazed and Confused at 9:30 p.m. That is sort of my high school story. And then on Saturday, 25-cent matinee at 10 a.m. for kids and adults, The Wild Robot. The Garden Theater, after the music performance on Saturday, they are showing Star Wars, The Mandalorian, and Grogu.
1: Grogu. What a weird name. Mm-hmm. I do festivals, so it's also a good weekend for that. It's just like summer has kicked off in full steam. The Frankfurt Craft Fair is on Saturday, June 20th, from 10 to 3 on Main Street in Frankfurt. That'll have over 80 local and regional artists and crafters. Handmade jewelry, pottery, fine art, woodwork, all of that and much more. The Demo Derby at the Manistee County Fairgrounds in Onekama will open at 2 p.m. That starts with the blessing of the drivers, and the grandstands open at 2 p.m. There is going to be an annual fundraiser event aboard the historic SS City of Milwaukee in Manistee. That will be a presentation and documentary premiere. The silent auction will be on the car deck from 10 a.m. to 4 p.m., and it will have a variety of nautical, historical, and local items. They're asking folks to RSVP for lunch and the documentary. And of course, the full details, which there's a lot, I had to shorten it. Full details online at www.carferry.com/95. So that is that looks like a good time. Downtown Dad's Day, I don't know if you remember, but they did something similar for Mother's Day. This is the dad's version. From 11 a.m. to 5 p.m. on River Street in Manistee, you bring your dad, father, dad, grandfather, son, or special father figure and spend the day exploring and enjoying all of downtown Manistee. Participating businesses will feature specials, giveaways, promotions, and a fun experience to celebrate dads and father figures in the community. The Manistee Saints start up their baseball season Sunday, June 21 at Kleiber Field Wrights Park on Forest Avenue in Manistee. There's going to be bingo next Friday. Ooh, I could probably have waited until next week to talk about this one at the Manistee Council on Aging. They'll have it at the community center, at the Arcadia Community Center. That's probably why I did it, because I'm kind of personally interested in that. So if you want to go, let them know. Just text the Council on Aging there at 231-510-2890. And then it is, as Katrina mentioned earlier, it is Juneteenth. Tomorrow is the official Juneteenth day, but the weekend is Juneteenth celebrations. So first of all, there is a Juneteenth festival in Idlewild on June 20th. And then Tuesday, June 23rd at 7 o'clock, MARJDI, I'm not exactly sure how to turn that into a pronounceable acronym. They are going to, MARJD is the, that's what I say, Manistee area, something, is screening the award-winning documentary film Natchez with a discussion with local activist and director of Five Cap Mary Trucks. She'll share her childhood memories of growing up in Mound Bayou, Mississippi, and that's all part of the Juneteenth goodness. There we go, Katrina. I think it's time for some more music. Where are we at on our musical selections?
0: Okay, so up next will be the Doobie Brothers and then Bob Seger. And then we'll be listening to the Alan Parsons Project and Big Head Todd and the Monsters.
1: Good stuff.

I woke last night to the sound of thunder. How far off, I sat and wondered. Started humming a song from 1962. Ain't it funny how the night moves? When you just don't seem to have as much to lose. Strange how the night moves.

0: All right. Welcome back to Twisters. We have a couple more things we wanted to mention before we got too far in our show. There is the summer art show opening reception at the Arcadia Community Center tomorrow from 5:30 to 7 p.m. I've gotten a sneak peek at the art, and it is impressive art. It's beautiful. And every time they do this, it seems to get better. In the morning tomorrow, there will be a Feeding America food truck at the ACC, at the Arcadia Community Center. So if you don't know where that's at, that's right off of M22 on Glover's Lake Road. So there'll be a lot going on at ACC tomorrow.
1: But then all of next week, Arcadia will be hosting the Sound Garden Project. So this is an Interlaken Public Radio cooperation and partnership with Music Moves Me. This Sound Garden Project is four saxophonists. The Pulse Saxophone Quartet will be playing at different places in Arcadia throughout the week. So the first one is Monday, June 22nd at 7 p.m. They'll be playing at Greeby Park. Bring your lawn chair. They'll have a concert on Thursday, June 25th at 8 p.m. at the Camp Arcadia Amphitheater. And their grand finale concert will be on Saturday, June 27th at 6 p.m. at the Catch 22 Pavilion. For the first and last one, bring your lawn chair. All those events are free and handicap accessible. And this is a really interesting project of bringing music all around town in Arcadia. So definitely check it out.
0: Lots of cool stuff going on in Arcadia this next week. It should be fun. Okay, you're listening to Twisters. We have just a little bit left in our show. We call this section of our show, What's Growing On, where we talk about what's growing in the Manistee and Benzie area. So farmers markets, we were just there this morning. Lots of great stuff. Redbush had their usual fabulous assortment of breads. I saw asparagus, strawberries, early lettuces, pea shoots. What else? Trying to think. Strawberries, asparagus,
1: tomatoes.
0: Yeah.
1: Early tomatoes. Yes.
0: But things are coming in. You can see it's starting to really gear up. Rhubarb was also there. So strawberries galore. Really incredible. They just boom, hit it. And farm stands are the same way. They are having the same kind of thing. So I was at some farm stands yesterday and got a bunch of strawberries. So that was cool. Christina, what's your flower story?
1: The flower situation is actually the spring blooming bushes are all kind of coming to an end. All those lovely blossoms have fallen and columbine's up and iris is up, but we haven't quite gotten to summer bloom. So we're in this sort of

0: a little bit slow period. It might be due to the weather.
1: Yeah.
0: It having been so cold and rainy that they're just not quite where they would normally be this year.
1: Cool. For Manistee and Benzie County, the eBird alert, there is a northern mockingbird in the eBird alert. That's in Benzie County, which it's apparently a migratory bird. I wouldn't know it if I saw it, to be honest, but that's what I'm getting from the eBird alert for things. Anything else?
0: Nope.
1: I guess, you know, one thing I thought about is we saw last week, and then we kind of confirmed it, turtle eggs. They're being laid
0: In
1: lots of places. There's one on the road outside of our house and then down the road. Once you kind of see one, then it's like, oh, that's it. I got it.
0: Well, and I found turtle eggs that had been found by a predator before I found them. So jerks. Sadness.
1: But jerks.
0: I know it.
1: Okay.
0: I hate those suckers when they take away the eggs.
1: Okay.
0: All right. So that is our show. Thanks for listening to Twisters on WWLP 100.1 FM, Frankfort, Alberta. We want to thank our guest from Manistee Tourism, Sammy Lukasquix. I feel bad about that. Also, our guest Colin, Mark Banizak, who is the reason that we played that serious tune. If it sounds like the Chicago Bulls were about to enter your home, it's also the music that they're playing for all the World Cup teams coming into the stadiums.
1: I don't know why they chose that one.
0: I think because the Chicago Bulls won so many games. I don't know.
1: Huh.
0: It's a great tune. So that was our little nod to the World Cup. And that was our ton of fun. And let's see. For neighbor thanks this week, I'd like to thank Wes Hull and the entire Arcadia Volunteer Fire Department, who are frequently called out. They need to help their neighbors in the middle of the night and during bad weather, and they go out and do it every time, and it's such a gift to the community. Lots of people help us put this show together. We want to welcome Gretchen Steerholtz, who is job shadowing this week. She's going to co-host next week. So she's picked everything up. That's all she needs to know is everything she learned today.
1: All our mistakes.
0: Yep. Sorry. Today's not been so good. We want to thank our producer, Paula Rigling. Our social media is by Eric Webster. Our playlist gets support from Theo Banizak. And that's it for this week.
1: All right. Adios.
0: Ciao.
1: Stay tuned for more from WWU. We're going to head out to a party on the beach.

Well, good morning. Thank you to the Twisters for their show today, the Twistedly Twisters. Yes. And we are at the top of the hour, and you are listening to WUWU LPFM 100.1 Frankfurt and Alberta. And it's time for Troubadours and Tunesmiths.

So true. Through music, we can make this place a better place. Playing for Change and all the tunesmiths and troubadours that are part of Playing for Change. Man, I love that. I love that. It's not an episode. It's like on and on and on. Lots of different artists are brought in for various songs, and which we're going to start out with a Playing for Change tune here in a minute. My name is Sue Oslin, and I am here until 1 o'clock with Tunesmiths and Troubadours. And we are featuring today a number of things. So the theme for the first, I don't know, a little bit over an hour of the show is thanks to my friend Barb in Mount Pleasant. She's the incognito playlist person. The playlist is about arms and hands, songs about arms and hands. And there's a lot of them. Oof. And then towards the last half hour of the show, I'm going to feature music from artists who are going to be on Saturday, July 11th. Write that on your calendar. From noon to 10 p.m., the US 10 in Custer, the second annual Cigar Box Guitar Festival. Yeah, there's a lot of artists coming in for that. And, you know, we're going to play some tunes today. And then the next time I'm on air, I'll play some more. Really want to focus on that little festival because it's in its beginnings. But man, they're projecting, you know, quite a few people coming in to listen and watch and vend and whatever at this festival in Custer, Michigan. If you don't know where that is, if you're in Ludington, you would go due east on US 10 and you go through Scottville, and then the next little village is Custer. So it's about maybe about 11 miles, 10, 11 miles due east of Ludington on US 10. Easy to get to. The festival is going to take place at the VFW Hall. I believe they'll be having tents outside, so bring a chair and listen to some great cigar box guitar music. So, but first we're going to start out with our first feature of the day, which is we're going to start with Playing for Change doing Everlasting Arms.

Yes, no truer words were said. Oops, sorry about that. No truer words were said than from Ben Harper with My Own Two Hands from a disc called Diamonds on the Inside. Before that, the great Emmylou Harris doing Strong Hand, a song she wrote for June Carter Cash. And that's off of a disc called Stumble Into Grace. Before that, Otis Redding, the classic These Arms of Mine. And we started out today with Playing for Change doing Everlasting Arms. And guess who wrote that song? None other than Luke Winslow King. Yep, he's on that. Dr. John Vosty Jackson and the Roots Gospel Voices of Mississippi. What a great tune. And speaking of Luke Winslow King, well, if you want to see him in Northern Michigan, this weekend's the day, the time, Saturday. And that segues right into a couple current events I want to light on Saturday. And it's going to be a beautiful day on Saturday. It's not going to be windy. It's not going to be rainy like today. It's going to be sunny. In Manistee, the first ever Manistee Dune Jam. And that's going to be an all-dayer. I think it starts maybe at noon with the Downtowners, who are a local band. And Luke is on the third. He's the third person on the list of players. So I would think if the Downtowners are starting at 12, he'll be on somewhere between 2 and 3. And then he heads over to he heads over to Spirit of the Woods in Brethren, downtown Brethren, and he takes the main stage at 7 p.m. So pretty much music in Northern Michigan, two cool festivals going on. Go to Manistee. They're starting this Dune Jam. And I need to look up more information on it because I'm just rolling off the top of my head of what I've been reading about. But they are going to be building a music amphitheater down by First Street Beach. And so this is a fundraiser for them. And it takes place down at First Street Bridge. God, I can't say that. First Street Beach. And I think the music goes pretty much all day, like 12 to maybe 10 o'clock. And then there's going to be some kind of a drone show or something when it's dark out. So you can go online, check that out, Manistee Dune Jam. And then Spirit of the Woods, you can go online and find out all the musicians playing. This is a 48th annual. So, yeah, check that out. And then the following day, if you're a little bit further down south in Michigan, close to the Circle Pines Center in Delton, Luke will be playing there. So lots of stuff before he heads out for a European tour. And that all goes back to Everlasting Arms, the song that he wrote, and Playing for Change. And you are listening to the Tunesmith and Troubadour show here on Woo Woo Radio. My name is Sue Osland, and that's what we're doing today. We're doing tunes about arms and hands, and then we're going to be featuring music from players who are going to be at the second annual Cigar Box Guitar Festival in Custer, Michigan in July. And so I'm going to feature some of them today, and then the next time I'm on air, which is the first Thursday in July, and then that concert festival takes place the second Saturday in July. So I want to make note of some of these incredible nationally and internationally known musicians who are going to be there. But in the meantime, so what's on for lunch at the Benzie Senior Resources in honor? Well, today it's salad day. Freshly chopped chef salad, soft baked breadsticks, and some fresh cherries. Fresh cherries. Well, where are they from? And then tomorrow, Southern style pork fritters and gravy, herbed mashed potatoes, steamed broccoli, florets,
some stone ground wheat bread and some plums. All right. So that's over there in Honor, Michigan, right downtown by the Secretary of State, the Menzies Senior Resources, Monday through Friday, 11:30 to about 1-ish, a little bit after 1. They serve lunch for the seniors of Menzies, but if you're from somewhere else, that's quite all right. All right, so going to get back to some more music. So the theme for today, arms and hands, basically, you know, you can go a lot of different ways with thinking about that. Basically, it can be used as a metaphor for many things, but it can be also about love and kindness and sadness, comforting. But it can also be about, you know, putting yourself on the defense with your arms and hands, or it can be about war. So, yeah, all of those, lots of different takes on arms and hands. So we're going to hear from Charlie King, and this is a great, incredible homage to two people who were murdered.

from the classic Leon Russell album, Hank Wilson's Back, Rolling in My Sweet Baby's Arms. Before that, Bill Withers from the Lean on Me disc, Grandma's Hands. Stevie Ray Vaughan before that, doing Empty Arms. And before that, we had Hold You in My Arms from Ray LaMontagne. I can never say his name. Ray LaMontagne, that's how it's said. And we started out the show with Charlie King doing Two Good Arms from a disc called So Far, So Good. And, you know, look up the lyrics and the meaning behind that tune. There's a lot there. Two Good Arms, Charlie King. A lot of people have sang it, but I chose that one. He is the writer, the author of that tune. All right, well, you're listening to Tunesmiths and Troubadours, and my name is Sue Oslin here with you today. Molly will be in next week for the show, and we'll have a great show per norm. Let's see, what else is going on around here? Well, this Friday, is it Friday? Yeah, Friday, at Gros Benzie. They've got Live in the Hoop House, featuring the local group Barefoot. And doors open at 6:30. Music starts at 7:30. And Gros Benzie is on Frankfort Highway between Frankfort and Benzonia. So check it out. Bring a chair or a blanket. Sounds like it's going to be outside. Going to be lots of stuff. Summer kickoff for them with some live music and I think some food and other stuff. A solstice celebration at Gros Benzie. And then the Jammin' Mondays have started here in Alberta, as they've started in Manistee on Tuesday, Ludington on Wednesday, Cadillac, Baldwin, maybe Traverse City. Yeah, I think Traverse City. So next Monday is the Ivis John Band, St. Louis award-winning purveyor of electric and acoustic blues and folk. So check that out. That starts, it's a 7 o'clock to 9 p.m. Over at the Waterfront Park Amphitheater. So a good time for all. On Tuesday, if you can't make it on Monday, you can head down to First Street Beach in Manistee and check out the same group. On Wednesday, you can go to Ludington. And last night, I know they got rained out, and so they had their the music going on at the Ludington Center for the Arts, which is a great venue. I've been there for a number of concerts. Upstairs, downstairs is an art gallery, and so there's always some place out of the rain, I guess, in Ludington. Another exhibit that's going on is the man behind the Crevelers radio show on Woo Woo Radio on Wednesday nights from 7 to 9 p.m. Paintings by Jamie Bernard. The name of his show is Go Color Go, and it is up right now through middle of September at West Shore Community College's Minear Dawson Gallery, which West Shore Community College is in between Manistee and Ludington on Stiles Road. Easy to find. So paintings by Jamie Bernard. Go Color Go. And then here at Woo Woo, we just celebrated our grand opening of the Alberta Heritage Center and a dedication to the radio studio here in the name of Bishop Tom Gumbleton. So that happened Saturday, a great crowd of people, live music, lots of food, and people came from a long ways for that dedication of the radio studio in the Bishop's name, his family, friends from Detroit, and what a wonderful time. And if you've missed it, what's up on display here in the Heritage Center part of the building is an exhibit called Waterborne.
It's an exhibit of maritime and lakeshore images, artwork, and artifacts that illustrate the region's past and present as seen from an artist's eye. So we are open here for the viewing public Monday through Friday, 9 a.m. to 1 p.m. Someone is here. Besides who's ever on the radio that day, there will be someone out in the exhibit area. You can come in and peruse at your leisure. I know Saturday it was a little hectic in there because of, you know, lots of people. So some of the photos are just wonderful. So if you have the time or take the time to do that before the summer rush, you know, right here in downtown Alberta on M22, a.k.a. Frankfurt Avenue, you can see this wonderful exhibit. Check out the radio studio. Maybe say hi on air if you were so inclined. And just get a general great feel about what's going on here in Alberta. So we're going to go into... what are we going to do? Oh, we're going to go back a little bit. Go way back. I think this song is probably 1965, maybe even before that, maybe 1964. But you'll get it as soon as I cue it up here.

Man, back when music was simple, eh? I Want to Hold Your Hand, the Beatles. And you are listening to the Toonsmith and Troubadours on Woo Woo Radio, WUWU, LPFM 100.1, Frankfurt and Alberta. Now back to some music. This is a classic.

Brothers in Arms, Dire Straits, tune that Mark Knopfler wrote and sings, and that other people have sung it, but I wanted to play the person who wrote it again. Yeah, what a song. Check that one out online and see what that's about. Before that, Dick Goggin, Scottish man, doing Worker's Song, and Worker's Song is one of his classic tunes about the workers. And a thing about Dick Goggin, I've been reading, I was reading this and then I thought, oh, that's a good song to play. There's a lot of his albums and songs that aren't available on streaming platforms or even out there to buy. Three of his highly regarded 1985 to 1988 albums, they were claimed by a label named Celtic Music, and they have not kept them in print on CD or made them available digitally. So there's a big push. I can't remember the person's name who was really leading this, but trying to get legal action to get these available again for the public. So, I mean, if you put in Dick Goggin lost or unavailable music, there will be stories that come up about that. So anyway, Dick Goggin from a disc from an album of mine called Handful of Earth. Sam Stone, John Prine's, oh man. Now that's a story about an arm, isn't it? And the complications from people who go to war, and the psychological, you know, madness that can happen post-war. We started out that set with the great Linda Ronstadt doing Crazy Arms. That was a Ray Price song, but man, I wanted to play Linda's version because her voice is so sweet on that song, the register that she had back in the day. Holy cow. Okay, so we are continuing onward with one more set of songs about arms and hands today on the Tunesmiths and Troubadours show. Sue Osland here. And I'll be here until 1 o'clock, and then I do a show at 1 to 2 called Africa and the Diaspora. So I hope you tune in for that. Now, if you're not listening, or if you are kind of listening but want to be listening to something else, I wouldn't blame you, because the Obama Presidential Center is being streamed live right now. It started at noon. And some of the characters who are performing there, Stevie Wonder, Eddie Vedder, Bruce Springsteen, Christina Aguilar, Jennifer Hudson, and quite a number of more incredible musicians. So If you're watching that, yeah, I'm giving you a go, because I would be too if I was not on the radio, I think. But I'm sure it'll be available later on, hopefully later today. All right, so going back into this last set of arms and hands music, and then we're going to go into some musicians who will be playing at the second annual Guitar Box Guitar. I mean, Cigar Box Guitar Festival in Custer in a few weeks. So we're going to finish out this set. We're going to start with Taj Mahal.

Oh, I love that man, John Prine. Same thing happened to me from Lost Dogs and Mixed Blessings. And the video on that is pretty darn cool, too. You know, Johnny driving his little vehicle with his dog by his side. Yep, goes out to Mr. Sober. Hey, so that winds up this part of the show that featured songs about arms and hands. Hope you enjoyed that. There's so many songs. So yeah, there's John Prine. And before that, Steve Earle, The Devil's Right Hand. That's off of a album or a disc, Copperhead Road. That's got some great tunes on it that came out back in the day. Maybe, I don't know when that came out. Maybe 1980 sometime. And then we started out that set with Taj Mahal, Linda Tillery, and Eric Bibb doing Willie and the Hand Jive from a disc called Shaking a Tail Feather. All right. Well, you're listening to Tunesmiths and Troubadours. My name is Sue Oslin, and I'm here every other Thursday. Molly Wynn will be in next week doing her show, same title, different tunes. And hope you've been enjoying that. So now we're going to turn into, well, before I do that, I want to remind you today, later, 4 o'clock from 4 to 6, a really great local show from Mike and Felix called Open Range. And they always open up the airwaves to people calling in and requesting tunes, which is very cool. I don't even know if I could do that. One person. I probably could. I should probably try, but you know. Anyway, now we're going to go into the last half hour where I'm featuring music from musicians who are going to be at the US 10 Cigar Box Guitar Festival very soon. July 11th, to be precise, all kicks off at noon with Cigar Box Scott. And I've got him in this set, but we're going to start out with, well, first of all, so Cigar Box Guitars. Man, if you have not heard somebody playing a guitar of this kind, you need to get over to Custer. I mean, what happens in downtown Custer? Well, there's a place of education, you know, a high school, and there's a really great meat shop, which I can't really advertise, but there it is. And then there's the VFW Hall, and the VFW Hall is exactly where this festival's taking place on Saturday, July 11th. And there are 9 musicians and their bands who will be performing starting at noon. So you can't miss it. The Gold Bar VFW in Custer is right on US 10, on the north side of US 10, as you're cruising through from Ludington. So we're going to start out with a tune from one of the musicians there. Actually, his band is going to be featured at the very end. They'll be doing the last set of the evening, which probably is around, it's at 8:30. So they're doing basically an hour and a half set. Memphis Lightning. Memphis Lightning and the Lightning Bugs is the name of his band. This, however, is a tune. Most of these aren't featuring cigar boxes, cigar box guitars. All these players are incredible guitarists. But I might have thrown one. They're kind of hard to find, you know, them playing the cigar boxes. But this is Memphis Lightning doing Woke Up This Morning.

Well, there you have it from Devin C. Williams, BNT Rooster Blues, a tune written and made famous by Charlie Patton. Yeah, that's what you're going to hear at the US 10 Cigar Box Guitar Festival, July 11th. Before that, another musician who will be there, Travis Bolin, doing Record Shop. And before that, we started out with Memphis Lightning doing Woke Up This Morning. And Memphis Lightning will be there with his Lightning Bugs band. So should be a great time over there in Custer. And, I mean, if you're in the a little bit south of, southern Michigan, you can always come up, what is that, M37 goes through Baldwin, and then where 37 and 10 meet up, you just follow 10 west to Custer, and from that juncture, it's probably another, 12 miles, maybe, I'm not sure. You go through Wahala and Branch, and then you get to Custer. And you're not going to miss it when you come through Custer, because it's going to be a happening day from noon until 10 p.m. on Saturday, July 11th, the second annual. So let's do a few more tunes. Let's see, what do we have? Well, first I want to remind you that this weekend is lots of music up here, lots of live music, little festivals, big festivals. Friday night at Grobenzi, you're going to have music under the hoop in the hoop house. And then Saturday, two different gigs, the Manistee Dune Jam at the beach, and then Spirit of the Woods in Brethren, Michigan. So if you're looking for live music, you got it up here. And if you're somewhere else in Michigan, I hope you have live music there too this weekend, because it's the start of summer. Summer solstice is this weekend. So I hope we all celebrate the coming of summer. And one of these days, Lake Michigan is going to be warm enough to swim in. Yay. All right. So we're going to do three more tunes, three more musicians that are going to be at the Cigar Box Guitar Festival. We're going to start out with, aptly named, Cigar Box Scott doing an

the legendary Steve Arvey doing Delta Storm on a cigar box guitar. And boy, what a guitar it is. It's a red-handled shovel with a cigar box all affixed and finely tuned. Before that, Cody and the Chameleons doing A Secret. And we started out that set with cigar box guitar music with Cigar Box Scott doing Old Joe Clark. And a reminder that you can hear these musicians and more on Saturday, July 11th in Custer for the second annual Cigar Box Guitar Festival. And I'll be playing more of their music in a couple weeks. I hope you join us next week. Molly will be the hostess for Tunesmiths and Troubadours. You're listening to WUWU LPFM 100.1 Frankfort, Alberta. Up next, Africa Diaspora.

Oh, yeah. We start out with the band E.T. Mensa and the tempos. E.T. Mensa is seen as the king of high life. And that's what we're featuring today on Africa and the Diaspora here on Woo Woo Radio. My name is Sue Oslin, and I'll be here until 2 p.m. And that's what we're doing. We're featuring high life from the 50s and 60s, basically. But high life started, I don't know, in the late 19th century in Ghana, and then spread to parts of Nigeria. And then in the 50s, it really flourished in both countries. So lots of different instrumentation. It started really with brass bands, but then along the Ghanaian coast, which was at that point, Ghana was called the Gold Coast. And we're going to hear some music towards the end of the show when Ghana became free of colonial rule, which they were the first sub-Saharan country to do so in the 50s. So we're going to continue onward. The next person that is coming up here is his name is Ebo Taylor. And he also was, he's a guitarist from Ghana. And this is from sometime in the 1950s, a song called Sana.

the man who was seen as the grandfather of high life music, Ike Niame. And that was a song from him and his band, Ike's band, called Kobo Awese. And before that, Ebo Taylor doing Sana. And we started out today's music with E.T. Mensa and the Tempos doing Ghana Guinea Mali. A show today dedicated to the high life music of Ghana and Nigeria from the 1950s and early 1960s. So high life music came about in the late 19th century, and it blends Western and traditional African instruments. There's drums, percussion, stringed instruments, horn and brass, and then vocals. And very danceable, a lot of call and response, which that style also, you know, came to the U.S. from the Gold Coast, Ghana, when slavery was going on big time in, and then when, you know, the African people came to the continent here, they used that in their field songs, call and response, field hollers. So African diaspora today, 1950s to like about 1967, high life music of Ghana and Nigeria. And so now we're going to go into Nigeria a little bit. And this is Bobby Benson. And Bobby Benson, he was big time in Nigeria. We're going to hear two songs from him and his band, his orchestra. And the first one is Niger Mambo and then Taxi Driver, which was really the first really big hit for Bobby Benson and for Nigerian high life music. So let's give a listen.

Bobby Benson and his combo from Nigeria, and that was from a album called High Lifetime Volume 2. And before that, another piece from Bobby Benson and his orchestra doing Niger Mambo. And Bobby Benson, he introduced like the big band and calypso musics into high life in the 50s, and you can really hear that in the in that clave beat on the two sticks hitting together, sometimes on the off beat. But yeah, so that was really a turning point, maybe some might say, in high life. We're incorporating some music from the Caribbean, I guess. Yeah, so then as we're going on, I'm going to play one piece from Fela Kuti. So Fela Kuti, you know, a lot of people who are familiar with his music, it's that big band, Africa, what is it, 77? I don't know how many. Anyway, maybe that's how many wives he had. No, I'm just kidding. Not really, but yes. but he's more known as a popular musician, but he got his start. His musical career started in the 1960s, and it was heavily rooted in high life music. So I just think it's interesting to hear something very early on from Fela Kuti from Nigeria. And this is his band is called the Kula Labitos. So anyway, this song is called Banfo from Fela Kuti, and reminder that you are listening to Woo Woo Radio here in Alberta. My name is Sue Oslin, and I do this show every other, not Saturday, every other Thursday from 1 to 2, and it's called Africa and the Diaspora. Today we're featuring music from basically Ghana and Nigeria in the realm of high life music.

Yeah, the late, great Fela Kuti and his Kula Lobitos doing banfo. Man, you can really hear his jazz roots in there and in the high life of mid to late 1960s. A great musician all around. So as we continue, so I just wanted to mention, if I can bring it up, there's a really cool article in a online thing. If you look up Brill, B-R-I-L-L, there's a fairly recent, very long article with lots of footnotes. It's called Introduction in High Life Unbound. I read that. Well, I read most of it, and it has so much history and all this documentation. So if you're interested in high life music of Ghana and in Nigeria, the 50s and 60s, even earlier when it first came around, check that out. That's Brill, B-R-I-L-L. But if you put up, if you put in like introduction, high life music, that will probably come up. So now we're going to go to a couple other musicians now. Victor Olayi, he's a trumpeter and he's from Nigeria, and we're going to hear a piece of his called Moonlight High Life, and then we're going to follow that with a Ghanaian, Eddie Lemte, and both of them really incredible musicians in the 60s. And so let's hear from those two. Victor first.

Yeah, a combination of Nigerian and Ghanaian high life musicians. That was Ali Chukwuma and his Peacemakers International. And he started that group, meaning to bring unity through music. Very noble act. He was from Nigeria. And before that, Ghanaian Eddie Lamptey, and we heard the piece, Maria, and the name of his band was the People's High Life Band. And these are all from the 50s, early 60s. Nigerian Victor Olayi and his Cool Cats. We heard a piece from them called Moonlight High Life. And then, let's see, who else? Jerry Hansen and the Ramblers Dance Band, Agbu Ayi. And Dr. K. Gayasi and his Noble Kings, another Ghanaian. So a set of five different musicians from Ghana and Nigeria, great practitioners in the high life music era of the 50s and 60s. And it goes on today, but I'm just featuring kind of when it really became popular in both Ghana and Nigeria. So we're kind of getting to the close of this show, but I want to let you know that when I do the show again, which will be in 2 weeks, I'm going to feature the work of South African pianist Deller Brand, also known as Abdullah Ibrahim. He passed away earlier this week, and his music really was... is super important to me. When I was in college, someone, a great musician himself, introduced me to his music, and I fell in love with it and was so sad to see his passing. I was 91 years old, so had a full life. He was from South Africa. He played a lot, mostly away from South Africa during the apartheid regime, and then went back to play quite a bit there, but we're going to go into deep into some of his music in a couple weeks. So I hope you can tune in then. But we're going to end the show. Well, first let me say that you are listening to Africa in the Diaspora. It's on every other Thursday from 1 p.m. to 2 p.m. And my name is Sue Oslin, and I really enjoy learning more about the music myself, and then and sharing it with you. So hope you enjoy it also. And a reminder that there's all kinds of live music going on this weekend in this area. So if you're so inclined, head over to Grobenzi on Friday, Manistee down at the beach on Saturday afternoon, or as long as you want, and then over to Brethren for Spirit of the Woods Folk Festival. So lots of great music up here starting the summer season with the summer solstice on Saturday. So, yeah. All right. And then another reminder that at 4 o'clock today, another live show here on Woo Woo Radio. We've got Mike and Felix doing Open Range, and they always do a great show. They have a lot of fun. It's a two-hour live show, so hope you can join them. Okay, the last two pieces of music today is going to feature it's going to feature E.T. Mensa and the Tempos, of course, the main man, the king of high life. He's going to do the second tune of this set. The first one is Lord Kitchener's Calypso Band. Lord Kitchener, stage name, was from Tobago, Trinidad and Tobago, and they basically combined high life with their calypso music. Very, very cool. And this is from a disc called Sweet Jamaica. And on March 6th, 1957, Ghana became independent from the rule of England. And they were the first sub-Saharan African country to do so. And so under the leadership of Kwame Nkrumah, Ghana peacefully
became an independent country. Its colonial name was the Gold Coast, and they chose Ghana as their African name. So this first piece is Birth of Ghana from Lord Kitchener.

0: have been forgotten. The 6th of March, 1957, when the Gold Coast successfully get your independence officially.
1: Ghana.
0: Ghana is the name.
1: Ghana.
0: We wish to proclaim, we will be jolly, merry and gay. The 6th of March, Independence Day. Dr. Nkrumah went out his way to make the Gold Coast what it is today. He endeavored continually to bring us freedom and liberty.
1: Ghana.
0: Ghana is the name.
1: Ghana.
0: We wish to proclaim, we will be jolly, merry and gay. The 6th of March in the

0: father began as agitator. Then he became popular leader. He continued to go further, and now he is Ghana's prime minister.
1: Ghana.
0: Ghana is the name.
1: Ghana.
0: We wish to proclaim, we will be jolly, merry and gay, the 6th of March, Independence Day. The national flag is a lovely scene with beautiful colors, red, gold, and green, and a black star in the center representing the freedom of Africa.
1: Ghana.
0: Ghana is the name.
1: Ghana.
0: We wish to proclaim, we will be jolly, merry, and gay, the 6th of March, Independence Day. Congratulations from Haile Selassie was proudly received by everybody. He particularly commented on the doctor's move to self-government.
1: Ghana.
0: Ghana is the name.
1: Ghana.
0: We wish to proclaim, we will be jolly, merry and gay, the 6th of March, Independence.

0: Ghana Freedom from E.T. Menza in the Temples. 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

Our future's in good hands with new music like that, a couple in a row, a trumpeter, preceded by a guitarist. Let's backtrack. Jared Hall from Hometown, a collection of things with Troy Roberts on sax and Ben Markley on piano. We took Step by Step with Jared Hall. Preceding that was Barry Green on guitar, SOS, his cohort, Steve Nelson on vibes. I was caught off guard because on other tracks is organist Pat Bianchi making things very well to do. And so, as we say, a couple in a row. They're both on Origin Records, just happened to be, with new music. As we're going through the tracks and the hours, and we're national, we're local, here from the Desert Southwest. We're online, we're on air. Hacksaw Jazz, here is vocalist Joe Williams.

0: Time for vocalists, and that was a new release from Marie Paula Franke and Twilight Whispers for Joni, veteran, and the late Joe Williams. Preceding that, Until I Met You or Corner Pocket, heard some Eddie Lockjaw Davis on tenor saxophone, at 1985 recording.
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0: And this is a new release. We go to the Hammond B3 organ. Chris Hazelton, Paris of the Plains. Hacksaw Jazz.

0: Chris Hazelden, another new release, In Rotation, and from that the track Paris of the Plains. Vibraphone and B3 in the front line, vibraphone played by Peter Schlamm with Chris Hazelden on the B3.
1: Full Moon Hacksaw.

0: I had this illness that really made me powerless over alcohol, and that insisted that I got drunk. And so I got drunk. It doesn't have anything to do with trying to control it. An alcoholic who picks up the first drink will pick up the second drink. I can't say to anyone, no, no, no, don't drink. But I can say that when you decide you don't want to drink, come to AA. The door to AA is always open. Alcoholics Anonymous. It works. Look us up. 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

May sound just like an up-tempo recording of Nondescript, but there's a story to it. It's Charles Chen, a new release. He's the pianist, and he has a guitarist there named Felix Lemmerly. Now, here's the deal. The Long Way Home is a jazz piano album recorded live in New York, featuring two of the most seasoned rhythm section players in the world. Bassist Bill Crow, age 98, and drummer Steve Little, 91, both still holding down a weekly residency at Small's Jazz Club. So Charles Chen and guitarist Felix Lemmerly there, and the track Squatty Roo. Now we're going to Sonny Rollins. Let's stay up-tempo and go with one of the first, if not the first, recording of Sonny Rollins. It's a Bud Powell session entitled 52nd Street Theme, Hacksaw Jazz.

Wow, 52nd Street theme with Bud Powell on the piano, a young Sonny Rollins on tenor saxophone. He was about age 18. They're about 48, 49, 1948. So on the trumpet, Fats Navarro. What a session mate to begin with. Legendary trumpet player. He died in 1950, so you get the picture. Sonny Rollins, very early days. We're going to listen to a few tracks here. Where do we begin? Well, you can just see in pictures from this era. Soon Miles Davis was to come into the picture as leader with Sonny Rollins on tenor saxophone. Sonny Rollins, tenor sax, early 50s. He just had an attitude on his face in some of these snapshots taken then. A rebellion, what you might think of as the recent gangster rap hip-hop persona attitude. Signs of things to come later in the 50s and 60s. So let's stay in the early 50s for a couple.

0: Doxy, an original by Sonny Rollins, based on, we're told, Bob Carlton's 16-bar song, Jada, from generations before, or a generation before. This here, 1954 recording we heard, with Sonny Rollins and Miles Davis. Doxy also featured Horace Silver on piano, Percy Heath on the bass, Kenny Clarke on drums. We're listening to early recordings of Sonny Rollins. I don't know how this is going to work, but we need to get into a different vibe somehow. And we might try it with Claire Fisher's Salsa Picante and 2 Plus 2, Melancolico.
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0: The Vince Guaraldi Trio. We played some Vince not too long ago on the program. Had a request for more, in particular, Fenwick's Farfel. Vince Piano, Eddie Duran on guitar, Dean Reilly on bass. 1956. Now, before that, we had another pianist, or another keyboardist, and his name, Claire Fisher. It's Salsa Picante 2 plus 2, his group and his singers, with what I will pronounce this time as Melancholico. From there, Claire Fisher and Salsa Picante, 2 plus 2. Program number 2206, a veteran of chill and still.
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All at once, the moon clouded over, we heard a gurgling cry. A few seconds later...

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We're waist deep in the big muddy, the big fool says to push on. Waist deep in the big muddy, the big fool says to push on.

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Tune in to Mixing Signals every Saturday night at 11 p.m. on Woo Woo Radio. Shout it loud. Damn!

Take it out.

0: Yeah, it's 4 o'clock on Thursday. You know what that means.
1: What's it mean, baby?
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1: Frankfort, Alberta.
0: And it's time for...
1: Open Range, my friends. I'm Hans.
0: Let's rock it. I'm Franz.
1: Let's do this.
0: Let's pump you up. Okay, we're working on it.
2: Well, all right.
0: Here we go.

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0: All right, welcome back, everybody. Welcome to Thursday Open Range, man, with Mike and I.
1: Start your day off, start your time off here with a little Mr. Burnside.
0: Boom, baby, we love it.
1: From the newly christened Thomas J. Gumbelden Studios here at the Alberta Heritage Center.
0: Dun, dun, dun, dun.
1: Ta-da.
0: We're loving it, man. With so many great, incredible changes happening here at the Alberta Heritage Center, Mike.
1: I think it's fantastic. And, you know, now we've got volunteers staffing the front desk from 9 to 1 every day, I believe. So come on in. Take a look at this fantastic exhibit, the waterborne exhibit here. Really unbelievable. If you didn't make it to our opening, our grand opening and ribbon cutting on Saturday, where we had 1,175,000 people, I can understand why you couldn't get in the door.
0: I mean, and like the post said, that is an amazing amount of people for downtown Alberta.
1: Yeah, it is.
0: 1,175,000 folks, man.
1: 1,175,000.
0: Congratulations.
1: 1,175,000. Woo woo radio, man.
0: 1,000,000, baby.
1: 1,175,000 people.
0: We dig that, man. We dig that. That's how we do it down here at the Heritage Center.
1: Yeah, and it was a good time. It was definitely a good time. I still have to take over my guacamole bowl.
0: I saw bowls recovered. Come get them. The post.
1: Yeah.
0: You know, the museum exhibit is stunning. The displays they have, the memorabilia, the historic mm-hmm. representations of what happened in this area. There's some photography. There's an old sailor guy with kind of a mustache over here, and the photos are just incredible. There's a great painting or rendition. There's an art piece of a dog on the ship over here with a young sailor's body, and it's holding it in his paws, you know. And,
1: oh, that's great.
0: It's some amazing, amazing, you know, Smithsonian style stuff over here. So get over here, check out the exhibits, you know, grab some pamphlets. I just happened to flip the Woo Woo Alberta Heritage Center little pamphlet here. Oh, my God, Mike.
1: I know, man. That's wild. Isn't it?
0: Hey, baby. That's how we do it, Mike. You know what I mean?
1: You got that right.
0: So at that point, man, we better get these guys back to some music today, all right?
1: Let's go for it.
0: All right. This is going to be our first request of the day. This is for Ypsilanti J-Rock with a little bit of Beck.
1: J-Rock always makes good choices.

top puppet at Tang's with a mullet and a popsicle. Hey, güero. Yeah, bro. Let's go to Cap and Cork. They have the new Yanni cassette.

0: All right, that was Marquette, Michigan's own Liquid Mike with American Caveman. You know, we've played Liquid Mike on the show before, and we played that tune on the show before. I've been listening to it, and I think it's kind of an anthem to myself, so maybe that's why I like it so much. Okay. You know what I mean? It really describes me, the American Caveman.
1: Yeah, you can say that again.
0: We started that with the darling of Ypsilanti herself, J-Rock, with some Back from 2005. After that, we had The Doors with Peace Frog from the Morrison Hotel. That was their fourth LP, 1970. Guitarist Ricky Kruger said that was a combination of the Rolling Stones, John Coltrane, and Bach with a little bit of James Brown funk groove.
1: that's quite a mix.
0: So Robbie Krieger had, you know, he had an eclectic mix on that tune, you know.
1: Yeah, I guess he did.
0: When I read that quote, it really made me think about The Doors' tunes. And, you know, they're really hard to put into any sort of kind of label on their kind of music. You know what I mean? They mix all kinds of different genres into their tunes. You know what I mean?
1: Yeah.
0: And I was like, you know, The Doors are very, they're a different group, man. They were cool. And I've always loved that tune. You know, what's the famous saying is Indians scattered on burning highway, ghosts crowd the young child's fragile eggshell mind. So take it from a Jim Morrison poet. A lot of his tunes were taken from actual poems that he wrote.
1: Mm-hmm.
0: Different sort of individual. Go Doors.
1: Too bad. You know, it's really a shame that, you know, he fell victim to the 27-year.
0: It's a rock and roll thing, man. You know what I mean? I mean, it consumes them, you know. And after that, we had War from Long Beach, California, 1971, All Day Music. You know, War, they founded in 1969, still playing to this very day. You know, so that's some cool stuff, some longevity in the music. Always loved War. I know Eric Burden of the Animals had a stint with War. Some groovy funk, rock, and soul to get your feet moving on kind of a, it's been an on-off weather day these last couple of days, Mike.
1: Yeah, it has. But, you know, we've been able to use the rain, and that's a good thing. So it's just been a little cool.
2: They're killing it. They're going to kill you, Rock.
1: I'm just hoping it just warms up a little bit tomorrow because, you know, that's the Live at the Hoop House over at Grobenzi.
0: We've got a culmination of weeks and weeks worth of a lot of hard people's work, volunteer efforts to what Mike's been talking about every open range these last couple of weeks about what's going to be happening at Grobenzi tomorrow night.
1: Yeah, it's Barefoot's going to be playing. There, you know, it's part of a kind of like a whole renovation thing that's been going on, you know, over there getting to it. But the thing that I think is really cool is what's happened to this one space. I mean, nobody had rented it out for the longest time, so it was just all overgrown for years. It was just completely overgrown and crazy. And there's just a group of people that came in, lots of volunteers came in, and, helped get all the weeds pulled. I mean, this thing, it's 72 by 96 feet. So what is that? That's, that's well over 6,000 square feet, six to 7,000 square feet of nothing but weeds.
0: No, literally. I mean, it's like
1: waist high.
0: Yeah, and it's like this has been like a movie montage, this transformation from wilderness setting into a place that families and everybody can comfortably come and enjoy the music of Barefoot tomorrow at the Grobenzi facility, man.
1: Yeah, that'll be great. Doors open at 6:30, and the music starts at 7:30. You can bring a chair, bring a blanket. Or if you like to stand, if you're a general admission concert freak, then just come on in and stand. But I think it's going to be a ton of fun. So
0: It is, you know, and geez, I'm not a fortune teller, but I anticipate this being probably a pretty popular event.
1: Yep.
0: So, you know, if you're really serious about going, you know, plan yourself accordingly. You know what I mean? Parking, mm-hmm. get yourself up there. I'm sure there's going to be plenty of room for all folks, but you know, might not want to come, you know, a little too late. You know what I mean? Because there's going to be a lot of folks there, I imagine, tomorrow.
1: I hope so. excuse me. Sorry about that. It's also sponsored by Durango Homes and Roadhouse Mexican Bar and Grill.
0: So make sure tomorrow night, that's been the culmination of a lot of people's efforts. So we thank everybody. And just like we had our opening down here at the Heritage Center mm-hmm. on Saturday, you know, there's so much going on in our area. Make sure to check the press, the email, everything that's going on. So you don't miss a lot of stuff. I mean, gosh, there's a lot of stuff going on, man.
1: Yeah, you know, and the thing I think is really cool about it is that, you know, it's mostly being done with people who are volunteering to make it better and make a difference. And that, I think, is really cool. It's easy to throw money at it, but it's, you know, people, when they're willing to work that hard on something, be it the Alberta Heritage Center, be it the Hoop House over at Grobenzie, it really says a lot about the character of people here, that they're willing to go ahead and go out and work hard for stuff.
0: The buck literally stops with the community around here because, yep. like Mike's saying, I mean, there's a lot of folks that are going to jump right out and be on the vanguard of the community efforts in this area. And we thank and applaud every one of you for your efforts. And man, I mean, you can see it. I mean, I walked into the Heritage Center today and was just blown away by just, you know, I was here on Saturday. There were so many folks and I couldn't get to see all the little spots, but I was just like, oh my God, the metamorphosis, dude.
1: Mm-hmm. It was pretty incredible.
0: So it's great to be part of this wonderful, just kick booty community, man. And it's going to be a great summer. It's going to be a great show. We've got some requests in the queue for folks.
1: It's Big Wow Land.
0: And, you know, this next song is to a man to his lady, okay? So we've got Mr. Jim. We've got the song coming up for your Lady K. This is going to be the Dominoes.

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Cause they try to mess with third degree, that's me, myself, and I.

0: It's just me, myself, and Mike. 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He's Hans. I'm Franz.
1: We're going to pump you up.
0: It's about the fun here, man. That, you know, listening to De La Soul, me, myself, and I, 1988, I believe, 89. What a great jam, man. We were sitting in here grooving. And we were talking, you know, it's hard. We want to play some more hip hop, but we have language restrictions here. And we
1: it's so difficult.
0: So we could fit De La Soul in.
1: Well, it's not, you know, it's not just the FCC regulations. It's the words that are no longer acceptable.
0: We're going to stick rules. By those rules. We like what we're doing. Mike and I will comply.
1: Yes, exactly.
0: You know, that album, they were out of Amityville, Long Island, New York, De La Soul, 3 Feet High and Rising, kind of a spinoff of the Johnny Cash album, 5 Foot High and Rising, 1989. Really a hip-hop and an American music masterpiece. So great to have some De La Soul. And great that Lady K was thinking about it as well. She sent in a message saying, man, I was thinking about the De La Soul, man. So some cosmic music connection. And, you know, when we started off...
1: Quantum relationship there.
0: You know, we started that tune off. We thought we were like Casey Kasem. We had, a love dedication from a man to his lady, the Dominoes. You know what I mean? That was Mr. Jim to Lady K. He loves you, man. So, open range, isn't it romantic? Yeah. So, we dig that, man. We had Moss Manor after that anywhere. We played Moss Manor. We played that tune on the show before. Just absolutely love it. Seth Bernard and his crew, Earthworks Collective, super group. And then we had our third dedication from Boo Boo, 1999, Dave Matthews Band, Cry Freedom. So some fun stuff. And we got some more requests in the queue for the next set. So we appreciate the listeners out there today. I mean, we're hoping you're having a great day.
1: 231-774-6360. Hit us up. We'll get it on the air. Don't wait until 10 to 6. Do it now.
0: Try to do it. You know, and we're going to... We got a cosmic connection with our rewilding crew. We're going to be playing a song for G-Baby.
1: Yep, and you know, I just love that Halakai Nation music, man. It's great.

0: know, on Open Range and on a lot of other stations here at WUWU to let you know of community events happening, you know.
1: That's right.
0: And like we talked about earlier, a big one tomorrow that a lot of people have been anticipating, have been working for, the event at Grow Benzie. I know Mike's put a lot of time, effort, and love into this project. The Tebow's been doing a great deal to get this stuff going on.
1: I mean, they have just been focused 100% on that for the last 2.5 months, I'll tell you. And they've just been working.
0: This is local stuff for local people. It's for the community involved. But, you know, it's really spearheaded by people that really love this community. And it's true blue because of what they're doing and the efforts they're putting forward to their time. You know, kindness and currency is the name of the game. And we sure do appreciate folks doing that out there. You know what I mean?
2: Yep.
0: You know, like we talked about earlier, the weather's been kind of, I know we've got kind of some lower temps still here in the forecast.
1: It's only been like 2 days.
0: A couple days. I do think we're supposed to be in the, you know, high 60s to low 70s. A little bit of rain. Not as much sunshine as we started off the summer with, but a hold in mind, like Mike said, we needed a little bit of the rain, and that summer's going to be coming back hard very soon, so.
1: But I wish it'd stop raining, because the more it rains, the more often I have to mow my grass.
0: It's been rainy, man. We started the season off with some rain. It's been rainy, so what could we do? You know what I mean? What can we do, baby? But hold on.
1: Yep. Got a little something here that maybe.
0: Do we got some time for some news?
1: Yeah, we got a little bit here.
0: Dun, dun, dun, dun.
1: Well, this is like not quite news of the weird. This is news of how does something like this even happen?
0: And if it's news coming from Mike, I'd say it's news of the weird.
1: News from the weird.
0: There you go.
1: News from the weird. Let's get it right here. But some of you may have heard about this, but there is an Air Canada pilot, well, former, I'm hoping, Air Canada pilot. He faces allegations of using a fake license during his nearly 30-year tenure at the airline. This guy has been flying 777s, 767s, and 787s, so pretty good-sized jets here. For the last 30 years, he's flown roughly 900 flights and thousands of passengers. And guess what? He doesn't have a real pilot's license.
0: That's all I can say is, you know.
1: Yeah, just that heavy breathing. Just
0: you know, I can believe it. He's been in the industry a long time.
1: Yep.
0: He's just like, oh, Stu, he's got his license. He's been here forever. Of course he's. You know what I mean?
1: Yeah, it's kind of like
0: grandfathered in or something, you know.
1: What was that movie, Catch Me If You Can?
0: Absolutely.
1: So, I mean, it's just, how does that happen? How do they, I don't know.
0: I'm glad he was.
1: I mean, I'm not complaining. I'm just dumbfounded.
0: I'm glad he was a talented individual. It seems he got the people safe in the cargo, wherever there's going. There's crash records on his list. So, you know.
1: Yep.
0: People can slip and things can slip through the cracks.
1: I guess
0: oversight,
1: so.
0: oversight.
1: Well, you know, I guess, you know, if you can probably get a fake card that says you're a pilot or something, but I don't know.
0: What lying on your resume will get you these days, huh?
1: Jail. Jail if you're flying a plane for Air Canada. This sucker is in deep doo-doo.
0: Is he? Good. Well, good. Well, hopefully the penalties are going to be stiff, that, you know, unfortunately, even though there wasn't any fatalities or whatnot, that this kind of hanky-panky can't be going on. You know, there's safety issues beyond.
1: Yeah,
0: so this is important stuff.
1: It doesn't say what the potential penalties are.
0: Well, I guess I won't try that piloting scheme that I was working on.
1: fraud over $5,000. Uttering forged documents, possession of a counterfeit mark, and public mischief. Boy, those all sound like they're going to carry some heavy penalties.
0: I was going to say, I'm a public mischief myself. So
1: now what happens if the guy's been there for 30 years, right? He's probably built up some money in a pension fund somewhere. You think he's going to get it?
0: The courts will decide all that, huh?
1: That'll be interesting. just food for thought, folks. What do you got next?
0: What's the number on that request dial, baby?

0: I almost missed that one.
1: Yes, we thank you, G Baby, for that one.
0: From Halakai Nation.
1: That's some First Nations music collaboration out of Canada, The Hallucination. That one was How I Feel. Thanks for the request, G Baby. And before that, we had Elvis Costello and The Attractions, What's So Funny About Peace, Love, and Understanding. We've played that tune before on the show. We've played Elvis Costello, Friend of the Station. That originally was a Nick Lowe tune from 1974, but Elvis covered it in 1979 and off his Armed Forces LP, and he had a pretty big hit, man. Always loved that tune. When I want to feel kind of upbeat and feel in some rhythm of the world, I put in that song to kind of empower me a little bit. It embiggens the soul, as Jebediah Springfield would say.
0: And so we're going to do that to your soul here from WUWU LPFM 100.1.
1: Frankfort, Alberta, baby.
0: Oh, I just hit a wall. No, I didn't. I'm good.
1: Let's break on through. And
0: all right, let's get some music.
1: Let's get working to get back into the music.
0: Life is good.
1: Here we go.

0: little extended set there. Thanks very much. I was able to take a nap and freshen up. And I'm ready to
1: One,
0: go now,
1: two,
0: baby.
1: Three, quadro.
2: That was pretty much the quintessential Smiths tune. That was How Soon Is Now from their 1984 LP, Hatful of Hollow, which was basically a compilation LP with some BBC sessions, some rarities, I think a couple of 45s. Formed in 1982 out of Manchester, England, Morrissey, Johnny Marr, Andy Rook, and Mike Joyce. They didn't last too long. 1987, the band broke up. A lot of influence on modern music, you know. You go to a club, you go there to stand on your own, you leave on your own, and you go home and you cry and you want to die. That sums up the Smiths. So. Love it, though, man. I was a big fan. I'm not going to lie. I loved the Smiths. I loved a lot of that, those early British, you know, post-punk songs. You know what I mean? So,
0: yeah.
2: Yeah, but I was a Morrissey fan for his first album, too. He is a wild rascal these days, I hear old Morrissey. So good for him. Good for keeping up the hijinks for the punk rock world.
0: You keeping, know what I mean? Keeping being the wild child.
2: We started off that set with Fish, the tune Llama. That was for Eli. That was off their third LP, Pitcher of Nectar, 1992. What can you say about Fish, man? They formed in 1983, all the way back then in Burlington, Vermont. So, you know, gosh, they kind of are the modern Grateful Dead. You know what I mean? Their music's a lot different, but Fish really is a powerhouse tune. I was able to see them in what would have been 93 at St. Andrews Hall on that Pitcher of Nectar tour. And there was only maybe 75 people, you know, at the show. You know, in St. Andrews Hall is a little place in downtown Detroit.
0: Okay.
2: Nothing like the mega arenas you would expect to see Fish in, but it was from an early tour. They weren't a popular, you know, they were kind of an East Coast band. They weren't really well known.
0: People were just still trying to figure out how to pronounce their name when they saw
2: it. They did, man. We had a great time. My brother was a Marine, and he was up from North Carolina. And my hippie friend, Matt DiMaggio, and I went to the show with my Marine brother. We had a great, great time, man. We had much fun.
0: You had a hippie friend?
2: Hippie friend, man. Matty DiMaggio. Miss and love you, Matt. You know, so I'll never forget that show. That show was funny. So, yes, that was good times.
0: You had a hippie friend?
2: Yes, or a blind melon. As we learned in last week's program.
0: Yes, yes.
2: The Blind Melon rock and roll group. One of the band's uncles or something referred to hippies as Blind Melon. So, yeah.
0: Yep, yep.
2: Some cool stuff we're learning, man. We're book learning here on Open Rage. You know what I mean?
0: Yeah, we are.
2: In between there, we had a request from Lady K. That was TV on the Radio with their tune Mercy. Some good stuff there. Love TV on the Radio. We're kind of like TV on the Radio. A really bad sitcom.
0: Yeah, there you go. There you go.
2: And then we had Steel Pulse, one of my favorite reggae bands. Interesting thing about Steel Pulse, they're a British reggae band. They were the only non-Jamaican band to ever win a Grammy Award for reggae music.
0: Wow.
2: Yeah. Cool tune. That was off True Democracy.
0: Not bad.
2: Steel Pulse, always a very political band. Steel Pulse just played or is playing here in Michigan down at Bell's very soon. I know they had a June show. I don't know if it was late. Can't remember if it was late or early in June. Again, Steel Pulse. Like a lot of these bands we've been playing, they're still rocking. They formed in 1975, and they're still rocking to this very day. So,
0: yeah, as long as they still sound good.
2: They sound good. You know, a lot of these, of course, it's not going to be original members, but they're continuing on, you know, the continuity of music, you know, the love of what they do, you know. And, gosh, a lot of these folks just probably want to keep on working from day to day. You know what I mean?
0: Yeah, I think there's a lot to be said about that in terms of, you know, just enjoying it. As long as you know, you're still sounding good.
2: Absolutely.
0: Then why not?
2: And you got to know, I'm going to be the first to say, it's going to be hard for me to go see like the Rolling Stones when at this age in their repertoire. I know they're putting out decent music, but for me, it's not like the Sticky Fingers or the Stones of the early 70s. You know what I mean?
0: Yeah, a little goat's head soup.
2: But if you understand, hey, it's the Rolling Stones is 2026, then, I mean, you can prepare yourself for it mentally that way. You know what I mean?
0: That's true. It's when they play a smaller venue like Ravinia in Chicago or... No offense to anybody or like, you know, Interlaken or something like that. I mean, it's cool that they can get bands, you know, to come there. But you also know that when they start doing gigs like that, that, you know, they're not going to command the big, huge stadium audience, but the Stones would.
2: Absolutely. No, and they're always going to get that high payday. So I don't blame them. I mean, these guys got rock and roll in their blood. They're not going to sit around and want to do nothing, man. Yeah.
0: Speaking of rock and roll in your blood, we just got a little message here from Matt Nonsen. Matt, it's always good to hear from a pro. I'm glad you're enjoying our show. No, I'm not trying to rhyme. But Matt, for those of you who only know him from Roadhouse fame, he does a show on Tuesdays from 11 to 1. And it's a music show. He's one of the OGs here at Woo Woo, which means he's been here for quite a while. And so it's always good to hear from a pro, get compliments from somebody who's been around the block.
2: Absolutely. And it's proof is in the pudding that one person is listening to us today. So
0: we got like five or six people listening to us today. And we have a guest in the studio now, too.
2: We got Bird in the house. Are you there, Bird?
1: Bird's in the house.
0: Bird's in the house.
2: Bird time.
0: Time to party.
2: How are you doing today?
1: Oh, I'm good. There are so many things going on. I can hardly keep track of them. It's a very exciting time here in the Benzie County.
2: It is. We've been kind of hammering that nail forward that, you know, this is the time where events and everything, the ball is, we've crossed the Rubicon. We have.
1: Jammin' Mondays are coming up.
2: Jammin' Mondays.
1: Yep. Oliver Art Center's concert series is in full swing. We've got all kinds of things going on.
2: Anything on the top of your mind you want to tell us about? You want to settle down before you get into this?
1: It is a 3-night classical music extravaganza coming up here in Glen Arbor up north. We have Cirrus Quartet playing classical music on Friday night. And then on Saturday night, we have Viridian Strings at Oliver Art Center,
2: which is just an amazing little musical space.
1: Yep. And then on Sunday in Traverse City, some original jazz piano composition with the side door sessions.
2: Unbelievable. Mm-hmm. Yes. And, you know, on a lot of these, you know, a lot of it's going to be open to the public, free to the public. Check out the listing. We're really literally just the tip of the iceberg in summertime.
0: It's just kicking off, man. This is great.
2: It is. There's going to be a lot of stuff going on. And we're very, very happy about it. We're great to see you in here.
0: Yeah.
1: I know, it's been a minute.
2: It is. I'm part of the Quad City Gals.
1: Oh, yes.
2: You can see, if you got a chance to look into the studio, what all your folks' hard work have accomplished. You know what I mean?
1: I can't wait to go on the full tour. Emily and I were just at the public meeting for the Headley rollback, the Benzie tax rollback, the other day, catching up. So.
2: Okay, good. There's a lot of stuff. There's a lot happening. Mm-hmm. Well, what do you say we do a couple more tunes, and then we'll get Bird ready to talk about some more stuff?
0: Yeah.
2: We'll get some news of the
0: beer. Let her get settled in here. And
2: here we go.
0: All right.

0: All right, we started that set off with David Gilmour in a tune called Yes, I Have Ghosts. That was a 2020 release only in 45, a 7-inch form for Record Store Day. That the accompaniment on that tune was from his daughter, Romani. She sang with that on that tune and played harp. So very cool. David Gilmour from Pink Floyd fame. He joined Pink Floyd in 1967, and they've been jamming ever since. After that, we had the Art of Noise out of Great Britain, the avant-garde electronic band from 1983 with a tune called Close to the Edit. One of the very first bands to incorporate all electronic samples, digital sounds, electronic processing, kind of a super group of digital masterminds. And at the end of that was Architecture in Helsinki for the Bird. Tell us about that, Bird.
1: That is an Australian pop band that I became aware of when I worked at this children's museum. That was sort of the break room jam. Someone would throw that on and we would decompress over lunch.
0: I could see how that could work, yeah. I dig the name, Architecture in Helsinki.
1: Yes, they actually released a whole album of that song. So that song, Heart It Races, covered by different other people.
0: Oh, you're saying Dr. Dog did that too?
1: Dr. Dog did one of them, yeah. And a bunch of famous musicians each did their own take on that song.
0: Well, very nice, man. We've got Butch in here, Sundance Kid.
2: Yeah.
0: And then we got the Bird in here today, man. So welcome, the trifecta today in the studio.
2: You got that right.
0: I think somebody's got a birthday coming up tomorrow, eh?
1: Oh, shoot, yeah.
0: Uh-oh, you ready, Mike?

0: Equal time.
1: Anniversary.
0: Yes, yes.
1: Grill's anniversary was yesterday, you said?
0: It was. G-Baby and Jill, the grill.
1: All right.
0: Happy two anniversary,
2: happy
0: yes.
2: Happy anniversary
1: two
2: to
1: of our
2: them.
1: Texters. Yeah. So, can we be rude and ask you what birthday this is for you?
2: I have stopped counting.
1: Okay.
2: For a while, I was counting backwards, because why not?
0: Yeah.
2: And now I've decided to just forego all counting. I can be whatever age I feel
0: from
2: like.
0: Parts unknown.
1: Happy 12th birthday.
2: Thank you.
0: I was wrong. I was a year off. I was a year more than what I thought I was. So that's pretty good. You know what I mean?
2: Yeah, you went backwards too.
0: I did. I retroactively went mad because of my math. So my fingers didn't go up to that many. So I just said, I quit counting.
2: I will say I had a Cabbage Patch doll and a pound puppy and watched Rainbow Bright on TV. Yeah. So that can place me.
0: That's
2: in
0: good. Right. Yeah.
1: And G-Baby says happy birthday.
2: Oh, great. I hope I see him later.
0: G-Baby and Jill do the program on Wednesdays and every other Wednesday, known as Rewilding. Just an incredible program. Filled with knowledge and insight, you know, and the technical skill of those guys on the way that they've got their show archived, and they're doing great interviews with people from all around the world, man. We give G-Baby and Jill a real shout out for really putting in the work, man.
1: Yeah, definitely. They got to put a lot of planning into that show.
0: It is. It's a great program. Like many, many of the programs here at WWU, we have just an eclectic mix of broadcasting. You know, it is just... I mean, and empirically, it's good, man. It's good stuff, man. You know.
1: Yeah, you know, it's kind of the amount of effort that everybody puts in, except for me, of course. But the amount of effort that people put into their shows, you know, is just absolutely incredible. Which is one of the things I think is why things come out so well here.
0: Yeah, you know, and I do believe it translates. And, you know, the feel of what's happened here in this space, the amount of programmers that are starting, we're getting new programs and new programmers, gosh, almost daily now here at WWU. Yes. I know there's a new program tonight at 7 I'm looking forward to listening to. And all kinds of folks are getting on board to this wild ship of scallywags to get their voices and ideas and music on the air for everybody to kind of jam to and participate in, man. It's a great way to do that.
1: Well, I think they're starting to hear us, and then they go, well, gosh, if they let them on the radio, then
0: it's not a big deal. It's open range. No big deal. I mean, I know. It's not a big deal.
2: It is a big deal. But I will also extend the shout out to the person who drew the T-shirt. Do we remember her name? We'll look it up. But
1: yes,
2: I was in the grocery store last night, and two other people were wearing the Woo Woo T-shirt.
0: Oh, that is so cool.
2: On the same night, in the same hour. So kudos to the artist.
0: Yes, it is a great, great T-shirt.
1: That's a great T-shirt.
0: So, man. You know, and again, a great way just to show community folks. I've always liked T-shirts they represent the station. They represent the human that they're about. And it's just a great way to kind of billboard the station. You know what I mean?
1: Thanks, G-Baby. It was Molly.
0: Molly. I was going to say Molly, but I didn't want to say and get it wrong. So
2: well,
0: great.
2: Kudos.
0: Thank you, Molly.
2: Kudos to Molly. Drew a very nice design.
1: Yeah, it was great.
0: Any other stuff coming up on the forefront that you want to talk about or explain while you're over there today with this bird? Or?
2: Oh, gosh. I'm just so impressed by this community's commitment to music, not just on the radio, but also out in the world. I'm looking over there at the Hoop House concert, which I totally forgot about because I have to go to the Glen Arbor one for work. But the Grobenzie Hoop House concert fundraiser is also Friday night, just tomorrow night, which is fabulous.
0: It is. And, you know, Mike's been a big contributor to that, get that process all coming to a culmination in tomorrow's event.
1: Don't give me more credit than I deserve.
0: We're really excited for it. He's been working hard. He deserves a lot of credit. And I believe that's going to be a great activity for tomorrow, you know.
2: I know also our buddy the Tebows have been down there working, like laboring to clean that space.
1: They have been really the ones driving all of this. They're doing all the planning. It's all been their vision and everything like that. And they've really been able to put together a great crew of people. We have some representatives from Honor Bank coming down to do a couple hours of work tomorrow morning before to help get things fixed up before the show. We're pretty much ready to go. Four Winds Church, Sent about 20 people over and helped out a couple weeks ago. Did a lot of the really dirty, nasty work. And so, you know, it's really great to see the turnout.
0: Absolutely.
2: And I'll piggyback off of that, and we can send

0: shout out over to the CLCBA, Crystal Lake Community Business Association.
1: Mm-hmm.
0: They are putting on the next series of Music in the Street starting July 2nd.
2: That's right.
0: Tim Jones and the Get Down will be the lead
2: off. That's going to be in downtown Beulah on Thursdays.
0: And that is all paid for by donations from the community. They ask the businesses and locals to contribute
2: Absolutely.
0: To pay the cost of the musicians and the stage and the audio techs. And really, it's a spectacular.

0: Make sure you do handle your beer 30 at one of those Beulah bars and businesses, because they don't get the drive-through traffic that they always get because the streets are closed. So
1: streets are closed, family friendly, free to the public. We also, like Bird mentioned, Music Mondays is happening here every Monday at the Alberta Amphitheater in the park down there. Free concert series open to the public.
0: And that's right across from Furnace Street. So another opportunity for Whiskey 30 and some pizza from their food truck.
1: Absolutely. And I mean, you're overlooking Betsy Bay. There couldn't be really a better amphitheater spot to see some music than sitting there in Alberta Park. Just chilling, you know what I mean? What a great spot.
2: Yeah, we also just, I just have to interject here. Sorry, I'm not trying to change the subject or anything, but Jill just was curious as to whether or not we played Poncho and Lefty. And so that's kind of like our ongoing running joke every week. No, Jill, I'm telling you that Poncho and Lefty are dead. I killed them. They will never be on the radio again.
1: I was going to get them in the queue for like about 6:03, I think, was their play time.
2: Yeah, well, I think that what she's got to understand is that we want our listeners to be awake.
1: 6:03, they won't be listening, baby. Well, speaking of that, let's get back to maybe one more tune, man. This is Western Stars, great Bruce Springsteen tune, man. Let's get it on.

0: All right, that was The Replacements with Can't Hardly Wait from Minneapolis, Minnesota, USA. We started that set off with Bruce Springsteen from the Western Stars LP out of 2019. The album from the same name, that was his 19th studio album in 2019. Born in 1949 in Long Branch, New Jersey. I was telling Mike during the break, in 1964, he saw the Beatles play live on the Ed Sullivan Show. The next morning, he went down to the Western Auto Appliance Store and bought a guitar for $18.95.
1: And the rest, they say, is history.
0: From 1964 to just, I mean, Bruce is just as popular now as he's ever been. I mean, almost 80 years old. He's on the vanguard of civil rights. He's on the vanguard of trying to change the world in a positive way. And man, a lot of kudos go out to Mr. Springsteen, the boss, man.
1: Yep. Well, I got to tell you, I had a situation there where that one ranks up there on one of the two worst concerts I've ever been to in my life.
0: Oh, geez, never saw Bruce live.
1: It wasn't because of Bruce Springsteen. It was because it was general admission at Chicago Stadium, and that is just plain gross.
0: I couldn't imagine it, man. The humanity of it all.
1: God, no seats, you know, down. We thought it was great. We were going to be down nice and close to the stage.
0: Nah. And then the crush came behind you probably,
1: oh,
0: huh?
1: Oh, God, it was just annoying.
0: Do you remember what year around that? What was, like, the circuit or, you know what I mean?
1: It was probably about 6-8 years ago.
0: Okay.
1: Maybe 8 years ago.
0: Okay. Again, lucky that, you know, Detroit, Chicago, great musical cities, all these artists to proximity. We're lucky to have great music in this area, you know what I mean?
1: Yep.
0: We're glad we had Birded came in for the night. She had a couple minutes left and wanted to come in, give a shout out to some local programming going around.
2: I did. Can I throw one more?
0: Absolutely,
2: here?
0: Please.
1: Go ahead.
2: To our libraries, the Beulah and Benzonia Libraries summer reading program kicked off last weekend. The theme is digging up a story, I believe. It's a dinosaur theme. And you can register. I know the Benzonia Library will also take teen and adult registrations because everyone should read, not just small children. And most of the libraries have some system of prizes that you get for turning in the books you've read.
0: Absolutely.
2: So if you have nothing else to do this summer, hang out in the library. It's the cool place to be.
0: It is.
1: There you go.
0: And reading is fundamental.
2: As we all learned.
0: You know, the great place, you know, as a kid, I always loved bookstores. I've always loved libraries. They are. They're like an adventure land in there. You know what I mean?
2: And around here, we also have a lot of little free libraries that have popped up in people's yards. So if you're cleaning out your house, now would be a great time to throw a couple books in your neighborhood little free library for the tourists take home.
1: That would be a great idea.
0: It is. And we are in the land of libraries. Every little town, you know, Alberta, Beulah, Benzonia.
1: We're in the old Alberta library.
0: We're in the library right now, dude. So, you know, it's like Ghostbusters, the opening of the bottom of the movie. She's like, shh, I've been slimed. But no, you know, you got to love the library, the Biblioteca. You know
2: yes,
0: what I mean?
2: They're such a great resource for this community.
0: It is. It is, man. So good. Glad to have Bird in here. Glad we could. Who gets happy birthday sung to them on the radio, man? Pretty cool, dude.
2: Only me.
0: Pretty
2: it's such cool a special
0: stuff,
2: day.
0: Though.
1: Well, unfortunately, it's coming to that top of that witching hour right now.
0: It is, my friend. It is. We've come to the end of the range for this Thursday afternoon, man. It's been great, man. We've had the trifecta in here. We have Bird. We've got Lefty, and I'll be Poncho today.
1: You'll be Poncho. Poncho and Lefty are dead.
0: Thank you for everybody for listening out there today, man. We had a great time, and we look forward to seeing you next Thursday, 4 to 6 p.m., my friends, on Open Range.
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0: Frankfort, Alberta, baby.
1: Thanks for coming by, Bird.
0: Thanks,
1: Always
0: Bird.
1: Always a pleasure.
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0: As El Niño rolls in, get the hot news here. Discover planet warming gases left out of official reports, indirect greenhouse gases, with lead author Elisa Ocko. Get personal with climate action, climate wayfinding, healing ourselves and the planet we call home. That's inspiration from Drawdown author and climate trainer Dr. Catherine Wilkinson. Wrap it up with scientist and activist Peter Kalmus, Why NASA Finally Fired Me. Plus a new song for the time, Creeping Crisis. 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
1: The U.S. National Oceanic and Atmospheric Administration has officially confirmed El Niño is here.
2: NOAA says that it could be one of the strongest El Niño events since 1950.
0: On June 11th, NOAA's National Weather Service made it official. El Niño is here. It is incredibly rare for forecasters to be this certain this early in the season. The signs are not subtle. Above normal sea temperature is blatant. Normally cautious NOAA suggests this could be historic, that is, beyond anything seen since official measurements started in the 1950s. How bad could it be? Well, take a peek at the worst El Niño. The El Niño of 1877 and 78 is widely considered by climatologists to be the strongest and most destructive El Niño event in recorded history. It triggered what has been called the worst environmental disaster to ever befall humanity, a global mega drought that resulted in massive crop failures, collapsing ecosystems, and a global famine that claimed between 30 and 60 million lives. Here is author and cultural historian, the late Mike Davis, on Radio EcoShock in 2019, talking about his book, Late Victorian Holocausts, El Niño Famines, and the Making of the Third World.
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4: But climate change and the return of epic droughts in parts of Africa, as we see already in Somalia, will worsen that. It's impossible to address climate change without addressing the politics of climate change. And in a sense, my book, Late Victorian Holocaust, was an effort to understand that in countries, that regions that had experienced for thousands of years periodic major droughts, why suddenly under enlightened British rule and with building railroads and canals and so on, the death toll suddenly shot up in one of the greatest mortality events in human history in the 1870s and again in the 1890s. And here you have to look not just to climate events, but to the way that water is stored, managed, distributed, and particularly the kind of resources managed or controlled by communities themselves, which were stripped away in the conquest of India and its integration in the world market by the British Empire in the 19th century.
0: That was Mike Davis on the El Niño 1877 and 78. As Mike explains with his genius, some millions of people in India died in the El Niño drought partly because the colonial system continued to export food even during the famine. I think Ireland has heard about that too. This coming El Niño, building on a much hotter world almost 150 years later, could be worse. Is another mass death event developing in this climate disruption? It could happen anywhere, but take Mike's case of India. The population of India today is almost six times larger than in 1877. Six times. Agriculture there does produce much more food, and mechanized food storage and distribution is way better. That assumes, of course, fossil fuel deliveries continue to India. There is a rudimentary global food network that may be a backup for countries where agriculture fails this year and next. But long-standing international food aid was trashed by its biggest donor, the United States. Traditional colonialism did fall away, but now we have this strange internationalized wars and hate waves. Hate waves, I don't know what else to call it. We don't know how a fractured climate responds to a new super El Nino. Anything is possible. I'm hoping we make it through without a historic breakdown and famine. The worst sometimes just doesn't happen. And I'm afraid that's all the sunshine I've got in this dark time. This is Radio EcoShock. You know the rules. Lead authors lead. Let's get to our feature interview.
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0: What about the warming gases nobody counts? A new study reveals about, quote, 15% of current climate warming relative to pre-industrial levels lies outside most climate policies and accounting frameworks. Let's talk about them. Indirect greenhouse gases. Our guest is a lead author of the IPCC 7th Assessment Report. Previously, Dr. Elisa Ocko served as a senior advisor to the Presidential Envoy for Climate at the U.S. Department of State. Her PhD in Atmospheric and Oceanic Sciences is from Princeton. Dr. Ocko is now Senior Climate Scientist at Spark Climate Solutions. Elisa Ocko, welcome to Radio EcoShock.
5: Thanks so much for having me.
0: Great. Well, our listeners, they know about carbon dioxide and methane and nitrous oxide, the gases that make the planet hotter. But there are more. Can you introduce us to an indirect greenhouse gas?
5: Absolutely. So indirect greenhouse gases are emitted compounds that have minimal direct effects on the climate themselves, but they trigger chemical reactions in the atmosphere that can influence the abundance of greenhouse gases. And so there are four main types of indirect greenhouse gases that we emit from human activities. The first is carbon monoxide, which is mainly produced by incomplete combustion, and it has both natural and human sources. And carbon monoxide leads to increased levels of methane, tropospheric ozone, and carbon dioxide. The second major indirect greenhouse gas is called non-methane volatile organic compounds, or VOCs. And so that's a family of hydrocarbons like benzene, formaldehyde, and they're released from solvents and paints and industrial processes, but also vegetation. And similar to carbon monoxide, the chemical reactions that it triggers in the atmosphere lead to increases in methane, tropospheric ozone, and carbon dioxide. And so the Intergovernmental Panel on Climate Change 6th Assessment Report estimates that carbon monoxide and VOCs combined contribute around a quarter of a degree Celsius to today's warming. So the third major indirect greenhouse gas is called hydrogen. And so we use hydrogen as a chemical feedstock, and we're also using it more and more as an energy source, as a way to decarbonize. But hydrogen is also just naturally in our atmosphere. And it also comes from sources like when we combust fossil fuels in vehicles. And it also can be easily leaked and into the atmosphere from hydrogen industry infrastructure because it's such a tiny molecule. It's also vented and purged routinely in operations. And so hydrogen warms the climate by increasing methane, tropospheric ozone, and also stratospheric water vapor. All of those are really potent greenhouse gases. And while hydrogen's impact right now is estimated to be small, it could grow considerably as the hydrogen systems expand and replace fossil fuels, and this can lead to more opportunities for hydrogen to escape. So the final major indirect greenhouse gas that we emit is called nitrogen oxides, or also known as NOx. And so this has both natural and human sources, like the other ones, fossil fuel and biomass combustion, for example, from things like transportation. And NOx is interesting because it can lead to both warming and cooling effects. So it can warm the planet by increasing tropospheric ozone, but it also can cool the planet by reducing the lifetime of methane. And so the net effect of those warming and cooling effects depends on the location, the altitude, the atmospheric conditions. And so globally right now, NOx is thought to cool the climate by around 0.1 degrees Celsius. So overall, the indirect greenhouse gases are having a warming effect on the planet.
0: Well, last week, Professor Ben DeFoy told us about ozone smog resulting from wildfires. The fires themselves don't release ozone directly, but downwind, the chemical combinations lead to ozone. Is that an indirect warming gas, and did you include ozone in your recent paper?
5: Yes, so ozone is one of the main greenhouse gases that the indirect greenhouse gases help form in the atmosphere. So it turns out that all of the indirect greenhouse gases through chemical reactions lead to the formation of ozone, especially in the troposphere, which is the lower part of the atmosphere. Now, this ozone is very toxic. At the ground level, it is the cause of around 500,000 premature deaths annually. But ozone is also a really potent greenhouse gas. It doesn't last very long. Its lifetime is around hours to weeks. But while it's in the atmosphere, it can warm the planet. And so the indirect greenhouse gases, one of their key pathways to influencing warming is through increasing the formation of ozone. And so that is absolutely one of the key points of the paper. Now, methane also increases tropospheric ozone, and methane is included in the Kyoto Protocol greenhouse gas basket that basically has served as the foundation for climate frameworks and what we focus on in climate policy. But 60% of ozone's impact on the climate is coming from indirect greenhouse gases. And so that is not being accounted for right now in climate frameworks. Methane's component, which is driving around 40% of tropospheric ozone's impact, is accounted for. But again, 60% is not accounted for, and warming the climate without any sort of system to reduce these emissions from a climate perspective.
0: Well, of course, we have to ask, why not? Why aren't these significant warming processes included in the international studies and negotiations?
5: So the exclusion of the indirect greenhouse gases dates back to the state of scientific understanding at the time the Kyoto Protocol was drafted, which was around 30 years ago. And so that's when the greenhouse gas basket was formed. And that basket still shapes climate policy today. At the time, the scientists knew that these indirect greenhouse gases played an important role in atmospheric chemistry and in affecting greenhouse gases. But it wasn't very well quantified. It wasn't as robust as it is now. And so scientific advances since the Kyoto Protocol and its development of the greenhouse gas basket have made it clear that indirect greenhouse gases play a major role in driving climate change. And so any effective climate action framework must include all major drivers. And we really advanced in the past, you know, several years in terms of really understanding their magnitude of impact. So right now, we just need these climate policy frameworks to evolve along with scientific understanding.
0: We can't see any of these chemical reactions happening in the air. How do scientists measure and know what is happening with hidden warming gases?
5: It's a great question, and it's a combination of a lot of different observational data sets of their amounts in the atmosphere, of their emissions from different sources, of experiments in laboratories, and then also modeling. Modeling of all of what we think is happening with these chemical reactions to then see if it adds up to what we're actually seeing in observation. So our ability to model these chemical reactions, the outcomes we get from that modeling, does that match what we're observing once these chemical reactions have taken place? And so it's a very complicated but fascinating field of atmospheric science, and it's definitely come a long way in the past decade in terms of advancing our knowledge through a combination of observations and modeling that has really gotten us to this point. Now, are there still uncertainties? Absolutely. And scientists continue to refine those uncertainties. But what we do know is that they are playing a major role in climate change. And it's sort of a no-regret strategy to reduce their emissions because most of them are also air pollutants. So we know that we're going to have air quality benefits from their reductions, and then we're also pretty confident that there are opportunities that we've overlooked to slow down warming in the coming decades.
0: Is there a relationship between pollution control and these indirect warming gases?
5: Yes. So air quality measures, many of them will target carbon monoxide, VOCs, and NOx, because those are also air pollutants. And like I said, all the indirect greenhouse gases, so now this includes hydrogen as well, contribute to the formation of ground-level tropospheric ozone, which, as we talked about, is a deadly air pollutant linked to hundreds of thousands of premature deaths. So the air quality efforts can certainly help drive down the amount of indirect greenhouse gases that we're emitting, and we're already seeing some of that. For example, carbon monoxide, the amount of emissions that we're increasing over the past several decades has certainly slowed down. However, the air quality measures right now are insufficient on their own to also address the climate impacts. And that's for a number of different reasons, but I'll just share a couple with you now. The first is that a lot of our air quality controls target short-term peak surface exposure. And so that's really important, and especially in places like cities where these emissions are higher. But the climate impacts from these indirect greenhouse gases are more spread out in the lower atmosphere. They're not just at the ground level at the surface. It's also just even lower levels of them can have a major impact. So it's not just when they get to peak elevated levels that they could be unhealthy, for example. It's more than that. So we could certainly strengthen our air quality controls to make sure they're also incorporating climate aspects, which right now a lot of the departments or agencies in governments that focus on air pollution are siloed and different from the climate change ones. The one thing we could do, and that we push for in the paper, is breaking down those silos and integrating the climate into the air quality and also the air quality into the climate. Another reason why these air quality controls aren't sufficient on their own is that in tropical regions, they tend to be weaker. And that's where the climate impacts from these gases can be the greatest, because a lot of them rely on sunlight in order to trigger these chemical reactions. And so we have, you know, a more abundance of sunlight in the tropics, in the equatorial region. And that's also where we tend to have some of our weaker air pollution controls. So we may need to address that from a different perspective and bring in the climate aspect.
0: So, indirect greenhouse gases, as you mentioned, include both heating compounds and cooling materials. Why include cooling gases in the studies of the greenhouse effect?
5: So, I think it is really important to make sure that we're accounting for all drivers of climate change, whether or not that's our warming pollutants, which include greenhouse gases and several of the indirect greenhouse gases, and even black carbon, a sunlight-absorbing aerosol. But also that includes the cooling pollutants, which is one of the indirect greenhouse gases, NOx, although I'll say that NOx can have warming effects in different parts of the world, and the warming would outweigh its cooling effects, so it actually would be a warming pollutant in some places. But also most aerosols like organic carbon, but also that are formed through aerosol precursors like sulfur dioxide forming sulfate. If we're not keeping track of everything that we're emitting that's affecting the climate, we're not going to get the outcomes we think we are when we change our systems. So one clear example here is coal plants that tend to emit a lot of carbon dioxide, but also sulfur dioxide that leads to cooling. And what we were doing for a while was just looking at the carbon dioxide benefits of closing coal plants. And that is really important because that prevents emissions of a warming pollutant that can warm the planet for centuries. But if we don't also take into account the cooling fluids at the same time. Well, when we close that coal plant, we're actually going to see increased warming at first because we're also reducing a very strongly cooling pollutant that is short-lived, so it's only, you know, it's only cooling the planet temporarily, but all of a sudden we're reducing that that had been masking some of the warming that we're seeing. So when we talk about trying to find new opportunities to slow down warming, we want to look at mitigation opportunities for the warming pollutants in particular. But when it comes to understanding the actual climate outcomes of all of our actions, then we need to know the full suite of climate pollutants that we're emitting. And then I'll just add to that another reason why we, you know, care about some of the cooling pollutants, many of them, is because they're also air pollutants that affect our air quality. And so regardless of climate, we want to drive them down because of the health impacts that they are having and the number of people that are getting sick or prematurely dying because of their exposure to these very harmful pollutants.
0: Yes, we used to be told not to worry about methane because that only lasts about 10 or 12 years in the atmosphere. Some of the indirect gases have even shorter lifetimes, like weeks or hours. Why do you think these indirect warming gases matter in the big scheme of things?
5: It's a great question. And I think several decades ago, before we were really feeling the effects and consequences of climate change, it made so much sense to just focus on long-lived greenhouse gases like carbon dioxide to prevent what we knew was coming down the road. We knew if we kept emitting carbon dioxide, it was going to warm the planet, it was going to be really hard to get rid of that warming, and it could have catastrophic damages on society. Well, now we're already there. We're at a point where we've seen, you know, potentially, you know, nearing 1.5 degrees Celsius on a regular annual basis and not just, you know, any one given year. And we're seeing the damages worldwide. I mean, every continent and every ocean has been negatively affected. So, and 195 parties to the Paris Agreement have agreed to the statement that every increment of warming matters. And so we know right now that, and it's already, you know, it hasn't warmed as much as we think it could potentially warm in the future. It's already damaging life on Earth. And so any opportunity to reduce warming is critical. And so that methane right now is causing around 30% of today's warming. And yes, is the methane we emit today, is that going to affect the planet in 50, 100 years from now? Not a lot at all. But for the next 10 years, it's going to have all the methane we emit from human activities this year, over the next 10 years, will warm the planet just as much as the CO2 we're emitting this year from human actions. So that's a lot of warming that we're talking about. And the powerful aspect of these short-lived climate pollutants is that because they don't last as long, any change in emissions can almost immediately affect its impact. So we have an opportunity, both with methane and also with these indirect greenhouse gases, to almost immediately eliminate their warming impact if we stop replenishing the atmosphere with their emissions.
0: Given what we know now about indirect warming, what are your hopes for the upcoming IPCC 7th Assessment Report in 2029?
5: I am not sure how I can answer this question because I am actually an IPCC AR7 author. So I am part of the report. I am working on the inclusion of these indirect greenhouse gases to represent the best available science that we have to make sure that their impacts are as clear and accessible as possible for policymakers and other decision makers, so that the benefits of reducing their emissions is better known. So that is one of the major things that I'm working on right now. in terms of the IPCC, and I think we've come a long way. Every assessment report that I've looked at has had indirect greenhouse gases in it to some extent. The science keeps getting stronger and stronger. So the science has really evolved, and the IPCC's treatment of these emitted compounds has really evolved. So it's more of how can we get up these scientific insights into the decision makers' frameworks that they're relying on right now, and make sure that we're bridging the gap between these scientific reports and assessments and research studies and the action that's needed to combat climate change.
0: Well, we don't have to wait years for a report. What, if anything, is happening in various countries to count these indirect warming gases? Can we find the most intense sources and maybe target control measures?
5: Yes, I definitely think we can. I think with a little bit more attention on this topic, we already have a lot of the systems in place to start accounting for them. For example, many countries already track their air pollutant emissions and have inventories for that. And so that can be used by climate agencies and departments to start incorporating those into the climate inventories. Our LCAs, our life cycle assessments of different human activities and how they impact a range of different environmental outcomes, including climate, already account for a lot of the air pollutants. But they just, when they talk about the impacts from those air pollutants, it's just from an air quality perspective. All you really need to do there is just include a conversion factor to convert that data on the air pollutant emissions into a climate effect. And scientists have already given us those conversion factors. They're not perfect, but they are a really good step in the right direction for making sure that we're tracking the climate impacts of those pollutants as well. So we already have a lot of systems in place where you could just easily get the indirect greenhouse gases into these frameworks. And we are seeing early actors. We've seen IKEA, for example. The furniture company, it's now tracking its emissions of both greenhouse gases and indirect greenhouse gases. It even has goals for reducing emissions of some indirect greenhouse gases, which is amazing. We've seen two NDCs, Tonga and Nigeria, mention indirect greenhouse gases and tropospheric ozone as something to be aware of and to manage and measure and reduce its impact. The U.S., when we submitted our updated NDC in December 2024, we also included mentions of these indirect greenhouse gases. So we're definitely starting to see more and more efforts to address this problem. It's just far from mainstream. So I'm hopeful that these early efforts can really inspire and set the precedent for other companies and other governments to follow suit and do take similar actions.
0: For decades, climate science and authorities all list the three most important warming gases as carbon dioxide, methane, and nitrous oxide in that order. The news reports all say that like a mantra. Even AI gives that as an answer. But your team found carbon monoxide and volatile organic compounds, quote, together are estimated to contribute more than twice the current warming impact from emissions of nitrous oxide, end quote. Why don't we hear more about that? Why is this so slow to reach the public consciousness?
5: It's a great question, and one that I've been grappling with for the past few years. The data is all there. The science is all there. We are calling attention to the science, and we may have done a bit more analysis on the percentages of contributions from all these species. But all of this data was in the Intergovernmental Panel on Climate Change report, Sixth Assessment report in 2021. All this data is there. it just was a bit buried and hard to find. And if you didn't know what you were looking for, you didn't know it was there. It wasn't called out as one of, as a key finding or a key result to pay attention to. And so a lot of this is an awareness challenge. And our new paper is really an attempt to help bring awareness to this challenge and also offer really like simple and feasible ways to start incorporating them. But it's also, you know, just several years ago, methane wasn't very much on the global climate agenda either. So methane as a non-CO2 climate forcer has really paved the way for these other climate forcers to be elevated and discussed more. And so even, you know, as far back as 5, especially 10 years ago, I would still only mostly see talk about carbon dioxide, and I kept pushing for the non-CO2 greenhouse gases like methane and nitrous oxide. And now those are much more talked about and accounted for. And so now it's time to evolve further and make sure we eventually incorporate all major drivers of climate change.
0: Of course, too, we didn't learn much about atmospheric chemistry in school, and these are things we can't see. But there you go, listeners, indirect warming gases. Be aware. From Spark Climate Solutions, we have been speaking with senior climate scientist Elisa Ocko. 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Thank you so much for sharing your time with us.
5: Thank you so much for having me.
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0: As a Rhodes Scholar at Oxford, Catherine Wilkinson went to the heart of the big picture climate solution, the famous Project Drawdown. Working with editor Paul Hawken, Catherine was the lead writer of the best-selling book, Drawdown. She went on to another popular book, All We Can Save, which became a nonprofit organization. These days, Dr. Wilkinson lists herself as a human. She has a new book for the rest of us humans. It's Climate Wayfinding, Healing Ourselves and the Planet We Call Home. This isn't a book where the author speaks and you just listen. It is a compilation of ways to work your brain through climate fear to climate action. As you will hear, Catherine established climate workshops for educators across the United States and Canada. Now she is going direct to each of us how to cope, how to find what talent we can bring to the struggle. We begin with four clips from a book launch interview with Leah Stokes on the Matter of Degrees podcast, which Wilkinson regularly co-hosts. This was recorded April 16th, 2026.
6: It is no small thing to be human on Earth.
7: This is A Matter of Degrees. I'm Dr. Leah Stokes.
6: And I'm Dr. Catherine Wilkinson. And today, I'm not co-hosting. I'm actually the guest.
7: That's right. The tables are turned because Catherine wrote a book. It's called Climate Wayfinding, Healing Ourselves and the Planet We Call Home.
6: This book is a guide and a resource for everyone who may be uncertain about the path ahead, whether you are a climate veteran or newly curious. It's designed to help you find your way and navigate from climate ache to action and doubt to possibility.
7: But I want you to explain to our listeners, what is climate wayfinding? Why did you write this book now in this particular moment?
6: So I think a lot of us can probably feel the sort of slippery ground under our feet of the world that we're living in, right? We're living in a world where maps increasingly no longer work. And that is true quite literally as climate impacts unfold and entire shorelines slip under rising seas. Towns and forests go up in flames. Like, quite literally, our maps are having a hard time keeping up. But I think also our internal maps and our cultural and societal maps, right, of how we navigate human life and what it means to have a life of meaning and contribution when so much is changing so fast. And the truth is that the maps are going to keep being out of date and maybe increasingly so. So I think the task for us now in this time is to really strengthen our navigational muscles, right? Our capacity for finding our way, which is inner work, it's relational work, and of course, it is also outer work in the world. And that's really what this book is about. It's about meeting us at the crossroads, meeting us in the places of uncertainty, supporting us in this very liminal time in which we live.
7: And I know that this book in part grew out of facilitation that you've been doing at the All We Can Save Project for years. Can you talk to me a little bit about that work and what the process was like in terms of turning that in-person work into a book?
6: So back in 2022, we designed a learning journey for people who were holding some version of the question, what should I do? Or what should I do now or next? And we ran a number of pilot cohorts that year, and we realized we were really onto something and that people were getting something even transformational from the experience. It was really helping people move from that sort of murky, stuck overwhelm to a sense of possibility and power and even joy in this work. We then started to train educators at colleges and universities across the US and Canada to take this program, adapt it to their campuses, bring it into their classrooms, and run it with students who are often holding these big questions about the direction of their lives and the direction that their climate work could take.
7: Because we know that so many people care about the climate crisis and they want to act, but can really struggle to understand what their unique contribution could be. You know, just as one statistic, 84% of young people globally are worried about climate change, but we're only really seeing around 8% turning their concern into action.
6: I think it's so important that you bring in that statistic, Leah, because as we talk about a lot on this podcast, it's not a shortage of care. It's not a shortage of worry, right? But what we have a shortage of is participation, is people getting off the sidelines and into climate action. We also have the challenge of keeping people in climate action, right? Especially in moments like this one where we're a movement under duress. This work is really hard. It's really depleting. I hear constantly about people piecing out of corporate sustainability roles or nonprofit organizations, or, you know, it's really a time when we need to take seriously the people who are making all of the rest of this work possible. So that's really what this work is about. And we've run the program as the All We Can Save Project for people at every stage of their lives and of their climate journeys. Young, old, early career, mid-career, retirees looking for a third act, the like grizzled climate veterans and the bright-eyed climate newbies and everyone in between. And what's been really cool is that the process of this work really works for all of those folks.
7: So I'd love to hear about how the program, which you've now transformed into a book, how that has turned everyday people into activists.
6: Leah, I think you'll really like this example. Someone who had spent his career in really in the world of political organizing, particularly at the local level. He had never done anything on climate, and this ended up helping him take a path trying to see gas bans brought into local city ordinance. Using his superpowers of political organizing and political strategy for a topic that he hadn't previously engaged in. A theater professor said at the end of the experience, "I thought that I didn't actually have anything to contribute on climate." But she came to see how essential cultural and narrative change is in this work. And she realized that her unique talents and gifts in the world could be really, really generative in really important ways. So that's been happening over the past couple of years. We're now active on over 50 campuses. And as we got into that work, I realized, there is a book here. So I wrote a series of essays. We pulled in the best experiential pieces of that program, journaling prompts, creative mapping exercises. We shaped reading group agendas so that the program doesn't have to just be held by a trained facilitator, but it can actually be experienced by individual readers, by groups of people. Maybe it's in a neighborhood, maybe it's in a faith institution, maybe it's at work. who really want to get together and support one another in their climate engagement and their climate leadership.
7: Yeah, there's poetry in this book, there's playlists, there's a sense of joy and culture and art that's infused throughout it. And there's also stories of other climate activists, inspiring stories that you sort of set up as lighting the way for the reader. So you have, for example, Sister True Dedication, Valerie Courtois, and of course, Kate Marvel, who our listeners will know from the podcast. Why did you want to tell those specific stories in this book?
6: I felt like it was really important for readers to hear from multiple voices and multiple experiences. So, for example, Colette Pichon-Battle is the first story in the book, and Colette is living in Bayou Liberty, Louisiana, which is a place that we are almost certain will be lost, right? It will almost certainly go underwater. And what does that mean for her work? How does she keep showing up when she knows so much of that loss is already written into the future? Kate, I think of in some ways as a cartographer. So the science that she does is helping us understand the possible futures ahead, helping us chart these new lands that we are not just living through, but feeling through. Many of these are people who have been, in some way, teachers for me in this work. Sister True Dedication is a monastic with Plum Village. Leah, I know you have done some work with Plum Village as well. And I think she has so much to offer to us in terms of how to work with the emotional content of climate and how we want to be in this work. So she's the lighting the way story in the chapter on emotions.
7: Yeah, these people have come from lots of different walks of life. You know, you just talked about a monastic and an activist and a climate scientist. These are quite different jobs, and yet everybody is still bringing their own energy and light and experience and superpowers to the table.
6: I also think it really normalizes the sense that wayfinding is for all of us, right? That even these people who seem to be climate luminaries in some way, who seem to have it all figured out, right? They have also had to zigzag. They've found themselves in moments that they didn't expect and they didn't quite know how to make sense of. They've had to take a right turn when they thought they were going to take a left turn. And I think there's something so beautiful about just holding that as part of the truth of the human experience, but particularly the truth of trying to be a useful human, healing our planet.
7: Yeah, I think that's so true. And people can often sort of hold prominent activists or scientists up on a mantle, you know, like, wow, this person's on another level than me. But what the book is trying to do is democratize the idea of democracy. It says anybody can participate. And so I want to understand, how do you help everyday people who are going through this process in this book? How do you help them think about their superpowers?
6: I really love this part of the program, and I really love this part of the book. The chapter is called Offering Our Superpowers. You already have superpowers. You don't have to go out and find them. It's literally about offering the gifts and the skills and talents that you already hold. But sometimes it can be hard to put our finger on those things. I mean, not everyone is Leah Stokes and is like dialed in on their awesomeness in the world, right? Like sometimes our superpowers have a way of hiding from us, particularly if they're not rewarded in school, in capitalism. But also sometimes we psych ourselves out and we think, well, I have superpowers, but they're totally irrelevant, right? There's nothing to do with those superpowers in the world of climate. And that just couldn't be further from the truth.
0: 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Now we switch to another legendary nonprofit radio host, Sabrina Jacobs. She interviews Catherine before the Wayfinding book launch on KPFA Radio, Berkeley, California.
6: And so this is not just a book that talks to you. This is a book, obviously, that you can read, but it is really a book that walks with you, that goes through a journey of looking inward with care, looking outward with curiosity, and looking forward with courage. The navigational capacities that I think are so essential in this time where our maps are increasingly coming up short, right? And we are navigating so much change related to our planet, related to democracy, related to technology. We have to better equip ourselves with a compass, right? For making our way and continuing to find footholds of meaningful action and contribution. When we look at social movements through history, right? We think about their most visible moments, right? We think about the marches from Selma to Montgomery. We think about folks camped out in Zuccotti Park for weeks, right? We think about these big, visible, charged up moments of social change. But all successful social movements have

0: the tender, in some cases, right? The tender side of social change, mm-hmm. as well as the big splashy make it happen side of social change. We need both.
1: Yeah. Yeah. Those necessary conversations between friends over coffee.
0: Yeah. So many good things happen there. I mean, the All We Can Save anthology, Ayanna Elizabeth Johnson and I were at a conference together, annoyed because there were entirely too few women holding microphones. Mm-hmm. And we went on a rage hike and I was like, I've had this idea kicking around of this anthology. She was like, I'm in. You know, it's these little conversations that can end up growing into really meaningful things. And we discount them, right? Because we think, well, if things are urgent, we've got to get moving. And, you know, that is true. And I think we shortchange ourselves when we don't make that time and space for connection and reflection and just being, as you said, Sabrina.
2: 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Climate Wayfinding, Healing Ourselves and the Planet We Call Home. It isn't a book you read. It is something we work through. I hope to talk with Catherine next fall. Can you be an American government scientist and a climate activist? Apparently, not for long these days. In 2019, Dr. Peter Kalmus, a top scientist at NASA's Jet Propulsion Lab in California, appeared on Radio EcoShock. He told us how his family were slashing their carbon emissions. In April 2022, Kalmus was arrested in L.A., chained to the doors of a J.P. Morgan Chase bank to protest their funding of fossil fuels. Last week, the new unwoke NASA finally fired him. Here is Peter Kalmus appearing with the awesome host Amy Goodman on Democracy Now!, the nightly newscast, June 10th, 2026.
3: Well, even as the climate news gets more dire, on Monday, climate scientist Peter Kalmus says he was forced to resign from his job at NASA's Jet Propulsion Lab. His new Substack post is titled, "I was just forced to resign from NASA's Jet Propulsion Laboratory. This administration would love for science to just go away." He writes, he started getting concerned about climate change in 2006, and at the time he was sure that by 2020, humanity would be on the same page about climate change and well on its way to solving it for good. "How could I have been so incredibly wrong?" he writes. "I overestimated humanity," he says. For more, we go to Chapel Hill, North Carolina. We are joined by climate scientist and activist Peter Kalmus. For the first time, Peter, not identifying you as a scientist at NASA's Jet Propulsion Lab, why did you resign?
4: Yeah, thanks for having me back. I can speak freely for the first time on your show. Well, the surface reason for my resignation was a mandate to return to in-person work at the laboratory. So I've been fully remote in North Carolina for 4 years. A big part of the reason I left Altadena in 2022 to work remotely was because it was getting so hot there and so fiery. There's a fire that made a smoke cloud that encompassed my entire house and my family for, like, I think it was over a month. It was about a month in 2020, the Bobcat fire. And that got kicked off by a really strong heat wave, like heat that I've never felt before. Birds were literally falling off of trees while I was walking on the sidewalk. It was just remarkable. It was too much for me. And obviously, as a climate scientist, I can see that we're on this escalator towards warmer and warmer and warmer temperatures, and world leaders are not doing anything about it. This idiotic regime now in the United States, led by Trump, still thinks it's a hoax, is, you know, waging a war against solar panels. It's just remarkably foolish. So that was part of why I left. And then, 2 years after I left, the house that I lived in my entire neighborhood, my town of Altadena, burned down in the Eden fire. So, you know, it's still getting worse. We're still burning fossil fuels. We're accelerating the burning of fossil fuels. This industry, oil, coal, gas industry, has been dishonest for half a century, blocking action, bribing politicians, playing dirty, lying through their teeth, testifying in front of Congress.

0: saying that they're not going to stop lying. They're still doing it. Their ads are ridiculous right now, and the greenwashing that they do.
1: Can you explain what NASA's Jet Propulsion Lab does, what you did there, and what you're going to do now, Peter?
0: Yeah, thanks for that. JPL is, in my opinion, the crown jewel in the NASA system of centers. So it's this beautiful campus in Pasadena, California, nestled in the hills there. And it is responsible for a huge fraction of the Earth observing satellites that monitor climate change and monitor weather around the world. The public doesn't really realize what a huge role JPL has played in monitoring the Earth. But more famously, it's responsible for putting rovers on Mars. You know, it does these spectacular landings on Mars. It explores, the planets of the solar system and its moons. We tend to really take for granted the boisterous, gorgeous life on planet Earth in a way that I think is, we have to stop doing. It's remarkable how we take it for granted. I worked there for 15 years. It was my dream job. I was, one of those space kids. I was just really nerded out on space from first grade onward. It was a dream job for me. The colleagues that I worked with were brilliant. Morale, though, over the last couple of years, because mainly of the Trump administration, has been lower than I've ever seen it. And 30% of the workforce at JPL has been laid off or has left because of funding cuts and because of that low morale in the last year and a half. So basically, I was told that I had to return to JPL by October 27th. Obviously, I couldn't do that because I would be leaving my son and my wife and my life here in North Carolina behind. We moved here 4 years ago. The kids are in school here. So that wasn't an option. I would feel very sad, probably get depressed if I lived in a little apartment alone in Pasadena. Moving my entire family back wasn't an option. So I just fought. I tried to put in for remote exceptions. The process was extremely unfair. Eventually, I was out of options and I just had to leave. But again, the indirect reason, the larger reason here is that Trump is not only attempting to dismantle the United States ocean observing system, they're trying to dismantle all of science in the United States. US has had my entire life, it's been this sort of island in the world for doing science because of the federal funding system. You can make a career in science here. You can sustain research because of federal grants. The Trump administration has already cut about 8,000 federal grants for scientists ranging from public health to climate science. So now basically, my whole life, there have been scientists from around the world coming here, the best minds, the brightest minds in the entire world. Trump has destroyed that in less than 2 years. And I think it's going to take generations to rebuild that if we ever can.
1: Peter Kalmus, for those who haven't followed you on Democracy Now!, talk about your last arrests. We just have about 30 seconds. The reason you got arrested time and time again.
0: Yeah, so I've been arrested three times. The first time I attached myself to a door handle at JPMorgan Chase because they're the worst funders of this dishonest fossil fuel industry in the world. And the LA police had a huge response with like about 100 riot police. So that action went viral. And it felt like a way to communicate to the public, finally, just how serious this is. I want everyone to know that we are in extreme danger. It gets hotter and hotter and hotter every year. This summer, especially because of the El Nino, could be the hottest summer we've ever experienced in our lives, but it could also be the coolest summer for the rest of our lives.
2: That was Peter Kalmus, Why NASA Finally Fired Me, on Democracy Now! June 10th. We started talking about heat fears during El Nino. Even before that starts, there have been days of unimaginable heat torturing millions of people across Pakistan and India in recent weeks. It is a slow heat disaster there. And here is another strange twist. In Pakistan, day workers must be outdoors to get the food for their family that night. They make bricks, break gravel, and tend crops and heat well above 45 degrees C, over 113 Fahrenheit. Generally, they have plenty of water, but it is never enough to keep saliva in their mouths. A dentist in Pakistan noticed outdoor workers lost their teeth even after a few weeks of work in high heat. That's right, Climate change is coming for your teeth. I'm Alex Smith. Thank you for listening again this week and caring about our world.

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2: Join WUWU for Backyard Blues and Barbecue with Steve Arby on Sunday, July 12th from 4 to 7 p.m. Steve Arby began his career playing the Chicago blues circuit during the 70s. 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
6: And you're listening to Living in the Alt on WUWU 100.1 LPFM, Frankfurt, Alberta. So, to start the show off, we're going to go with the song that I think I found over last summer, maybe closer to the fall. It's one that's basically talking about just not feeling right, like not feeling satisfied with your life. And it's musically, I don't know how to describe it. But Without too much explanation, because I feel like sometimes songs can speak for themselves. So, this is Bells by The Unlikely Candidates.

And that was Bells by the Unlikely Candidates. So this next set, instead of being my normal four songs, it is only three. But it's longer songs. So, like, the first song is nearly 5 minutes long. So I feel like that makes up for it, you know? So this set, I didn't actually write down what I intended this set to mean. So we'll see. To start this off, we're going to start with Pepper by the Butthole Surfers, followed by I'll Sleep When I'm Dead by Set It Off, and finally Break the World by Nine Lashes. So Pepper, from my understanding, is like just nitty-gritty saying things that aren't necessarily right or they view as right. And then I'll Sleep When I'm Dead is showing how society and our own brains can just beat us down so much that we're just not able to sleep, and that pressure put on you sometimes just makes it so that you can't sleep, no matter how little pressure or how much pressure you have on you in your normal day-to-day. And then Break the World, that one, it's talking about, basically, from my understanding anyway, breaking the shackles that are holding you down, trying to find a way out of the things that are forcing you into this negative state and becoming completely free of it, for lack of a better way to say it, you know? Now, I'm excited for the music, but I have one more thing. If you have any song recommendations, band recommendations, or just idea, theme recommendations, because every set kind of has a theme to it. That's what I like to do anyway. You can message 231-774-6360. That is 231-774-6360. Or you can follow my Instagram, Living in the Alt, which is living_in_the_alt. Now, normally I try to say, like, what bands I'm featuring. I did not get the chance to do that this week, but I will keep in the habit of doing that for next week. So you will get what bands are being featured and get a general idea of the music that's being played. Because if you look at the Instagram, even the music that is playing in the background of the posts, that is a song that is actively in the set, but may not necessarily be written down as a band that's actively being featured. So, without any further ado, because, you know, we're here to listen to music, not listen to me yap. This is Pepper by the Butthole Surfers.

Pursuit and fiery auto crashes. Some will die in hot pursuit while sifting through my ashes. Some will fall in love with life and drink it from a fountain that is pouring like an avalanche coming down the mountain. I don't

And that was Break the World by Nine Lashes. Now, this next set is a set theme that I tend to do every week because it's songs that are inherently political. Typically, I tend to force them to talk about the same theme, but this one, I feel like they all kind of work together as a general, here's the issues kind of set, right? We're gonna start off with a song that's talking about basically war and basically the old adage, an eye for an eye will make the whole world blind. That's a part of the main chorus. And just wondering why people are fighting and all of that. The second one is criticizing the machine that we're in, basically, that makes the rich get richer and the poor get poorer. That song is just a criticism of our society, our base normal society. The third song, it's primarily talking about the issues with gun violence, right? So you'll hear plenty of mentions of gun violence in that third song. And the last song is essentially the standout one that's a little different. It's basically just saying, hey, you can't blame the issues that are currently going on in the world on the kids. You can't blame it on the generation coming up because they haven't had the time in our world to cause these issues, basically. So now, song names. We are going to start off with What Are We Fighting For by The Federal Empire. Followed by Feed the Machine by Poor Man's Poison, then Nothing Ever Changes by Nico Collins, and finally Blame It on the Kids, AVIVA. I don't know how to pronounce it, but it's AVIVA. So these are all really great songs. Some of them I've known for a pretty long time, a couple I found within the last year. But have definitely made it up there into my top songs lists. Like the songs I would play for myself just because they're great songs. So if you get the chance to, I would recommend looking up the lyrics. If you can't, I understand. You know, it's okay, right? So without any further ado, this is What Are We Fighting For by The Federal Empire on Living in the Alt on WUWU 100.1 LPFM.

Unconditional war can no longer lead to unconditional victory. It can no longer serve to settle disputes. Can no longer concern the great powers alone. Let us call a truce to terror. Let us invoke the blessings of peace. Mankind must put an end to war, or war will put an end to mankind.

And that was Blame It on the Kids. So, before we continue with the music aspect of this, I have some weather stuff to talk about, because it's important to know the weather in the area. So, it's looking like the real feel currently is 59, but it's gonna go down to the point where tomorrow at like 6 a.m., it'll be 52. So, I would say there's not necessarily much need for AC, but a good window open should act as an AC. It also looks like there's a low chance of rain. But, I'm saying that it's technically a 51% chance of rain now, but I haven't seen any. So, that's a keep your eye on the sky and see it. Tomorrow it's also looking like it'll be pretty nice. The highest real feel that I'm seeing is 72. So it'll be a little chilly, but honestly, that's probably the perfect temperature. The morning, a little chilly, put on a flannel. Then for the rest of the day, you take the flannel off and you're fine until night where you need to put the flannel back on again. I personally feel like it works. But that is also just my opinion. Now, this next set. It's one that I've basically got telling a story. I'm not going to go into what individually each song means because I feel like you guys will understand the story that I'm trying to tell just in the way the songs themselves, if you know all the songs. Basically, it starts off with not necessarily feeling like you fit in and struggling with that, and how that can lead to a bunch of weird choices that can become pressure on another person. Then it goes to a song, which is one that is near and dear to my heart, that it's talking about. I legitimately looked this up because I wasn't 100% sure what the song was about. I looked this up like a year ago or something. The song is about basically holding on to your lover that is actively like dying. And you can just feel the life leaving them through their skin and the temperature. And then the final song is about essentially dealing with loss, you know? So I'll actually say the names of the songs now. We're gonna start off with Daughter by Pearl Jam, followed by Stardust by Gemini Syndrome, So Cold by Breaking Benjamin, and the final song in the set, One More Light by Linkin Park. Now, out of all of these, I'd say the one that I haven't known as long as the others is Stardust by Gemini Syndrome, but it's such a good song. The other three, I would say I basically grew up listening and hearing and singing along with. So, for those of you who are driving, just know if you are singing along in your car as you are listening, I will be singing along too because they're amazing songs. And, sometimes you just need to sing, like there's not much else you can do about it. So, without any further ado, here is Daughter by Pearl Jam on Living in the Alt.

That was One More Light by Linkin Park. So, personally, that was probably the song I could get the most distracted by in that set. I know all of them pretty well. But that's the one that I tend to sing on my own more frequently. But, yeah, that set. So, I did some more research when the music was playing. So, Daughter by Pearl Jam is actually about a girl who's dealing with, like, ADHD, dyslexia, and or autism. It doesn't necessarily say, but a neurodivergency and suffering through at the hands of her parents and trying to live her life. So, I did that research while on the break, but a great song nonetheless. Now, this next set, it's one that kind of has a double meaning, the first song, but I went with the one meaning as opposed to the second one. So, the first song is basically about, like, an addiction, whether that be to a toxic relationship or an addictive illicit substance. It doesn't say, but it's comparing a toxic relationship to a drug. The second song is basically following down the trail of toxic relationships and how that can eat away at you as a person. Then the third set is very introspective. It's by a group I played last week, and just by mentioning that and saying the band name, if you tuned in last week and were able to listen to what song I played of theirs and the meaning of that one, I think you'll get it. And then the last one is basically how sometimes after everything, your heart just kind of, you need to bury it. You need to let yourself be done with the emotions. So, yeah. No, I'm excited for this next set. Before I do anything, though, one second, I am trying to pull some things up. You can message 231-774-6360 for any song recommendations. Or if you have any notes about the show, things that you like, things that you didn't, just message there. Or you can message my Instagram, living_in_the_alt. But you are listening to WUWU 100.1 LPFM, Frankfurt, Alberta. Now for the song names. We're going to start off with Can't Help Myself by New Medicine, followed by Bleeding Out by Alkaline Trio, If I Surrender by Citizen Soldier, and finally, My Heart's Grave by, oh, I always say this one wrong, like, Fuzia? Or something like that. I believe that is actually more accurate than I've ever pronounced it. So, this, yeah. I'm interested in this set. I don't know what else to say on it. So, I won't say anything else on it. So, without any further ado, let's get on to the music. This is Can't Help Myself by New Medicine on Living in the Alt.